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9: From the Weather Channel, I'm Jeff Eno. As we keep things mostly cloudy, we drop those temperatures back to around 75 degrees. Inland spots on Sunday will see some early fog. Mostly sunny and go up to 93. Heat index around 100. Along the coast, later in the day, stray to scattered showers and storms. Mostly sunny ahead of that. 92 the high. Heat index around 102. Sunday night, partly cloudy. Overnight low. Low to mid-70s. We'll see early clouds inland. And then sunshine. It's going to get a little hot for our Monday.
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6: From the Weather Channel, I'm Jeff Eno. As we keep things mostly cloudy, we drop those temperatures back to around 75 degrees. Inland spots on Sunday, we'll see some early fog. Mostly sunny and go up to 93. Heat index around 100. Along the coast, later in the day, stray to scattered showers and storms. Mostly sunny ahead of that. 92 the high. Heat index around 102. Sunday night, partly cloudy. Overnight low. Low to mid 70s. We'll see early clouds inland. And then sunshine. It's going to get a little hot for our Monday.
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Husband comes in, he says, "Wife, turn down the radio, turn off the TV, listen to me. Let me tell you about my day." And she sits down and she listens, and he begins to speak.

husband says, "Wife, what do you think?" Wife says, "It's very interesting. Before we talk about your day,

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5: South Georgia weather. From the Weather Channel, I'm Jeff Eno. As we keep things mostly cloudy, we drop those temperatures back to around 75 degrees. Inland spots on Sunday will see some early fog. Mostly sunny and go up to 93. Heat index around 100. Along the coast, later in the day, stray to scattered showers and storms. Mostly sunny ahead of that. 92 the high. Heat index around 102. Sunday night, partly cloudy. Overnight low. Low to mid-70s. We'll see early clouds inland. And then sunshine. It's going to get a little hot for our Monday.
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0: for a quiet night out with your sweetheart or a special celebration with friends and family. 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
5: From the Weather Channel, I'm Jeff Eno. As we keep things mostly cloudy, we drop those temperatures back to around 75 degrees. Inland spots on Sunday, we'll see some early fog. Mostly sunny and go up to 93. Heat index around 100. Along the coast, later in the day, stray to scattered showers and storms. Mostly sunny ahead of that. 92 the high. Heat index around 102. Sunday night, partly cloudy. Overnight low. Low to mid-70s. We'll see early clouds inland. And then sunshine. It's going to get a little hot for our Monday.
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0: All right, here's a good news story. Florida Operation recovers 163 missing children. Operation Statewide Shield was Florida's first statewide child recovery initiative and the largest of its kind in state history. In 5 days, 163 children ages 2 months to 17 were recovered. Tampa Bay, Miami, and Jacksonville had the most recoveries. Kids were connected with medical care and support services afterward. That's a really good news story.
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0: 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Jump in on the conversation, too. 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
1: Over in Tucson, Arizona, a former state senator named Justine Wadsack is hollering that the cops and the city bigwigs were out to get her. Well, she says that she's been pulled over on purpose just to make her look bad in front of voters, just like one of them gotcha moments on reality TV. Now she's suing him for over $8 million, claiming it was all a scheme to help her political rival. Her lawyer says it was a dirty pull from the get-go. Honestly, sounds like a mess of a small-town drama and a big old city legal price tag. Somebody's got to grab the popcorn and cold Dr. Pepper. This one's going to be juicy.
0: Thanks for hanging out here on After Midnight with Granger Smith.
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4: That day, and I could tell she was leaving, and I thought, oh, she'll be back, till she turned around and pointed at the wall and said,

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four taco stands, one fake gun, and a guy who thought he could outrun the law in Vegas. Spoiler alert. He couldn't. Let's talk about this real-life taco bandit and the charges that could land him behind bars for life. Earl Dibbles Jr. is going to share this dumb criminal story with us next.

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Hour of Sundays After Midnight starts right now. Welcome. I'm Granger Smith, your host. There are things that went down on this day in history I want to talk about coming up. Plus some Nashville news, recent things that have gone down in Nashville that Ann Hudson is going to catch you up with. All of this on this final hour. Thanks for being here.

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1: Talk about going out with a bang. Alan Jackson's final concert reportedly set a new world record for single show revenue. According to touring data, his farewell at Nashville's Nissan Stadium grossed $34.7 million, with all 56,000 tickets sold. That makes Alan the first artist ever to gross more than $30 million from one concert. Of course, the star-packed lineup also included George Strait, Luke Combs, Carrie Underwood, Lainey Wilson, and many more. But that is amazing. Oh, this is so cute. Dolly Parton's legacy is growing in cornfields across North America. 20 farms in 15 states have created Dolly-themed corn mazes, celebrating the 31st anniversary of her Imagination Library. The attractions include Dolly trivia, music, storytelling, and photo ops, with part of the ticket proceeds supporting the literacy program. And you know, Dolly Parton did not just keep her cancer battle secret from the world. She even kept it private from her family members. She said she just wanted everyone around her to remain positive and not to worry about her. Aw, sweet Dolly.
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4: From the Weather Channel, I'm Jeff Eno. Looks like rain opportunities today limited to maybe some late-day stray to scatter showers and storms along the coast. Otherwise, we've got patchy fog inland, mostly sunny. We are headed up to 93, heat index around 100. Temperatures along the coast will be in the low 90s, heat index around 102, mostly sunny. And then for tonight, we'll see early clouds inland, then gradual clearing, overnight low to mid-70s. Sunshine ahead and getting hotter for Monday.

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bringing the light of Jesus Christ into a sin-darkened world. 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I greet you all in the name of Jesus Christ, our Lord and Savior, and thank you for tuning in. As we look to the Word of God today, I would like to draw your attention to the book of Isaiah as we look at chapter 64 and verses 7 through 12. This chapter, as we've said before, is the continuation of a prophetic prayer that began at the end of chapter 63. In this portion of the prayer, Isaiah is making an appeal to God, representing Israel, and he's appealing for God to be merciful on the basis of who he is as the father of his people, as one having an unbreakable relationship to his people. They have been prodigals for a long season, but in exile they are repentant, and they have their desires turned to follow after him. Now they have confessed their sin and recognized that they have followed in the footsteps of their fathers, and for that they have been carried away in their iniquities. So, the question is, what is it that they will do? To whom shall they turn? The consequences of their sins have been dire. The sins piled up for hundreds of years, and now they have been carried away. Their land has been laid waste. There is no inhabitant left in Judah, with the possible exception of some animals that have found lodging in empty places and cities and houses that walls still remain. They are in the hands of a foreign nation. If they should escape the walls of Babylon, they still have before them a very long journey, 900 miles or so, to be able to reach that empty land that is laid waste. And who is it that would free them? Who is it that could possibly lead them home safely? Who would restore what has been destroyed if they do get there? It seems that they are clay in the hands of the potter. They are at the mercy of God. The only one who can shape them is the potter. He is the only one in control, with all the power over them and all the power over anything else. The clay cannot say to the potter, "What makest thou?" The clay has no power to deliver itself or declare what will be or what it will be to the potter. So, if they are delivered, and all that must happen will happen, it will only be by God's gracious hand. They recognize this in our passage and they plead, but they aren't pleading with a nameless, faceless potter. They are pleading with their Father. God is our Father. With whom shall we plead? So, I ask, what are we to do, and how can we apply this text? What will we learn from these things?

Let us look to our text. Our text begins in Isaiah 64, verse 7, and runs through verse 12. And there is none that calleth upon thy name, that stirreth up himself to take hold of thee. For thou hast hid thy face from us, and hast consumed us because of our iniquities. But now, O Lord, thou art our Father, we are the clay, and thou our potter, and we all are the work of thy hand. Be not wroth very sore, O Lord, neither remember iniquity forever. Behold, see, we beseech thee, we are all thy people. Thy holy cities are a wilderness, Zion is a wilderness, Jerusalem a desolation. Our holy and our beautiful house, where our fathers praised thee, is burned up with fire, and all our pleasant things are laid waste. Wilt thou refrain thyself for these things, O Lord? Wilt thou hold thy peace and afflict us very sore? We begin our exposition back in verse 7. And there is none that calleth upon thy name that stirreth up himself to take hold of thee. For thou hast hid thy face from us, and hast consumed us, because of our iniquities. As we look at this text, we must remember the context of this. This is a prophetic prayer being prayed by Isaiah on behalf of Judah or Israel as they're exiled in Babylon. We look back to verse 6, and we are reminded that the first thing that is happening in this section of the prayer is confession that is being made. Confession is about the condition of Israel and our own condition in some way, as we are all sinners before God. The confession is that we are all as an unclean thing, from verse 6, and that all our righteousnesses are as filthy rags, and that we all do fade as a leaf, and that our iniquities, just like the wind, have taken us away. Israel's sins have separated them, that is, taken them away from God. They have been quite literally taken away, physically, from Judah and Jerusalem all the way to Babylon into exile, a 900-mile journey. The nation had continually sinned against God for many generations, and they did so despite his mercy and long-suffering with them. In this verse, the confession is made that there is none that can call upon his, or none that does call upon his name, and none that stirreth himself up to take hold of thee. That is to say that none had been praying or worshiping God sincerely. Keep in mind, this is not directly speaking of those captives in Babylon, but the nation of Israel as a whole, and specifically Judah and the sins that they had committed over the course of hundreds of years. We don't want to understand this as God just got really angry at Israel one time and sent them away for 70 years. We need to understand that God had been very patient with his people. He had been very merciful to them. The nation had been guilty of false worship. They brought sacrifices to God not to please him by demonstrating their love for him and their desire to follow after a pattern he'd given them, but rather to placate or appease him, to get him off their backs and get him out of their way, to make sure that he was silent when they sinned, or to make sure that they made the payment he required for sin as though they could pay for sin at all. He did not desire the blood of bulls and goats. Instead, what he wanted was their hearts to be inclined to worship and desire to please him. They had not stirred themselves up to take hold of him. They were in a deep sleep, and they could not be roused to seek after and take hold of God. In other words, they were slumbering and slumbering along as all these things happened, and their worship was mechanical and not the kind of worship that echoes their desire to please God. They were satisfied in themselves. They seemingly had no need of God or desire for his worship. And because of this, we find that he hid his face from them. And this is the consequence. This is what will happen when we do not desire God, or when we want no part of him and his worship.

God, it turns out, will give you what you want. If you desire God, he gives you himself. If you do not desire him, he will hide his face from you. He does not want to be around if you do not want him around, or he will make it so that if you don't want him around, he won't be there. You don't want that as a consequence. The verse says that he has consumed us because of our iniquity. Know from our history and from what will be seen in the next few verses that Jerusalem and the temple had been destroyed, that is to say, consumed. And this is a confession of sin, and it is a defense of the right judgment of God for that punishment and judgment. Verse 8, but now, O Lord, thou art our Father. We are the clay, and thou our potter. And we are all are the work of thy hand. Now there is an appeal for God to intercede for them. This appeal is based on the relationship that he has to Israel. Let no man tell you that the Old Testament does not reveal God as a father. This is one particular verse. There are others, but this is the appeal that is being made. God is our father. Israel calls upon him as a prodigal son who has now repented and would like to return to his father's house. They confessed in the previous verse that none had called upon him. So now in repentance, they are calling upon him. And this is our pointing to of the change. This is a confession, in a sense, a confession of their need. Israel knows that there is no hope outside of God, that they are fully in his hands. They say, we are the clay, and thou our potter. We've seen this verse quoted by the Apostle Paul, and it is a defense of God's sovereignty and even election. They have fallen, and in this case, he is the only one who can redeem them. They are in his hands, in other words. They are the work of his hands, and they cannot make themselves what they desire. They are made what he desires. And they cannot redeem themselves, but will need his molding and remaking of them. This is, in other words, a confession that God alone can save, and he alone can redeem his people. Verse 9. Be not wroth very sore, O Lord, neither remember iniquity forever. Behold, see, we beseech thee, we are all thy people. This is a plea for the Lord not to harbor anger or resentment against his people, nor remember their iniquity forever. God is angry with the wicked every day. Psalm 7:11. God judgeth the righteous, and God is angry with the wicked every day. God has righteous anger against all who sin, and this includes his children. There is a difference made by God between his children and the wicked. The wicked are condemned and judged, while his children are chastened to bring them to repentance and his mercy. The appeal of Israel is for God not to hold this anger against them forever, but to redeem them, and in their repentance for him to remember their sins no more. Only Christ can accomplish this for his people. This prayer has become a prayer of contrition. They declare at the end of the verse, behold, see, we beseech thee, we are all thy people. Lord, look upon us and hear our cry. See us, see that we are your people, remember us. They have repented and they now desire the Lord's mercy upon them. Because he has hidden their face, they call on him to remember, to come out of that place where his face is hidden. Again, they appeal to him as their father, the potter, their creator. They are his people, and he is their God. Verse 10, thy holy cities are a wilderness. Zion is a wilderness, Jerusalem a desolation. This verse is a reminder of judgment and the beginning of an appeal to the need for worship. The land of Judah had been ravaged by Babylon. The city of Jerusalem was destroyed and burned along with the temple. The people of God were now in exile. The holy cities were a wilderness, leaving no inhabitant in the land to worship God. So the land, Jerusalem, and the place of the temple is not there anymore. Zion is a wilderness, Jerusalem a desolation. There is no city or temple where the worship of God may be done. Once they had despised the worship of God,

and they had done so by giving only lip service and going through the motions in an effort to, quote, appease him for their own ends. Now they appeal to him and declare that they desire to worship, but have not the means or the place. Note the appeal, thy, not ours, but thy cities. They know who is worthy of worship. They know these things are his, and that by their iniquity all this has come to pass. They will now appeal to him to restore all things, so that they may have the desire of their heart, which is now to worship God. The thy changes to an our in verse 11. Our holy and our beautiful house, where our fathers praised thee, is burned up with fire, and all our pleasant things are laid waste. They count the temple to be theirs as well as God's. It belongs to God, they belong to God, therefore the worship of God is theirs. They call it our temple, our beautiful house. The glorious temple where God made his presence known with the Shekinah glory, the holy and beautiful house Solomon built, is burned up with fire. It lies in waste. The place where our fathers praised thee is gone, they say, and all our pleasant things are laid waste. Barnes says in his commentary, they were an exiled people, long suffering in a distant land, with the reflection that their homes were in ruins. They did remember. Their splendid temple, long since burned and lying in desolation, the rank grass growing in their streets, their whole country overrun with wild beasts and with a rank and unsubdued vegetation. To that land they longed to return, and with the deepest emotion they pled with God on behalf of their desolate country. The sentiment here is that we should go to God with deep emotion when his church is prostrate, and that then is the time that we should use the most tender pleadings when our hearts should be melted within us. Verse 12. Wilt thou refrain thyself for these things, O Lord? Wilt thou hold thy peace and afflict us very sore? The plea of this verse is that seeing there is no place to worship and no man left in the land to worship, do you desire the worship? Will you come to our aid so that we may be delivered? Will you visit us in our time of trouble and make it so that we can go back to the land, that we can rebuild, that there is a place to worship and that place is full of worshipers? Will you refrain yourself from helping us? Will you not enable us to worship you as you've commanded us? Will you not speak and deliver us from affliction? Will you allow the enemy who holds us to hold us back from worship? This desire for worship is an echo of what was done for the children of Israel in Egypt. This is a parallel to the call of Moses. And what did Moses say when he went before Pharaoh and exhorted him to let the children of Israel go into the wilderness? What was that for? Let us go out that we may worship our God as God has commanded us to do. So we find God will be glorified in worship, and it is very wise in your appeals to God to appeal to his glory and to his appeal and to appeal for the worship of God, the true worship of God, and the need for his people to worship him. Some lessons for us. God our Father, we the prodigals. It may seem like I missed Father's Day by a few months as you hear this message, but I must go where I'm led. When I pray, I tend to open with the phrase, God our Father, we come before your throne of grace. I repeat this, and as it is a pattern that we have after the Lord's Supper, where we pray, Our Father which art in heaven, hallowed be thy name, but also because that God is our Father. And as we see in our text, we are right to appeal to him in this relationship to us. I have been blessed to experience being a father, and every one of us, I know, has had an earthly father. It's simply not possible not to have had an earthly father. It is my sincere hope that you've had a good father. It is my sincere hope that I've been and will be a good example of a father to my children. But God the Father, he is our standard, and he is a good father. He is the best father. And what we see in our passage is Israel
pleading through Isaiah with their father to remember them, to forgive them, and to redeem them. God, like any good father, has chastened them for their sins. This is not only for the sins of the generation that we see carried off into exile, as we said before, but for sins piled up across generations. God had delivered them from bondage in Egypt and carried them through the wilderness. He'd made it so that their clothes didn't grow old on their backs and that their shoes didn't wear out. He had been merciful to them at every turn. He provided food and water for them all the way along. He went with them, before them, and behind them, and did all these things for them in the wilderness. Yet time and time again, they would abandon the worship of him and go after other gods, to go about to worship idols. You know, they hadn't been long in the wilderness before some golden calves popped up and were made to worship. Israel continually left God to worship idols. And even when they worshiped God, it was not sincere. Isaiah chapter 1, verses 10 through 13. Hear the word of the Lord, ye rulers of Sodom. Give ear unto the law of our God, ye people, Gomorrah. To what purpose is the multitude of your sacrifices unto me, saith the Lord? I am full of the burnt offerings of rams, and the fat of fed beasts. And I delight not in the blood of bullocks, or of lambs, or of he-goats. When ye come to appear before me, who hath required this at your hand, to tread my courts? Bring no more vain oblations, incense is an abomination unto me. The new moons and Sabbaths, the calling of assemblies, I cannot away with. It is iniquity, even the solemn meeting. God had chastened them as a good father time and time again, until the time came where chastening was quite severe. They were chastened because of their lack of true worship. They were chastened because they had sinned, for sure. They were chastened because they worshiped him in a way that was not according to his desires. So God, as a good father, chastened them and chastened them and chastened them again. They left him, and so he gave them their desire. They, by their sinful actions and vain worship, had shown they had no desire to worship God in their hearts. The chastening was for their profits. That is to say, the father in love chastened his children to bring them to repentance. They desired not to have him be their father, so he hid his face from them. And having gotten everything they desired, it was not indeed what they thought they would get. It wasn't what they really thought they were asking for. What they wanted is what we all have a desire for, to do our own goodwill and pleasure without consequence. But God called them to repentance. God chastened them. Hebrews 12, 6 and 7. For whom the Lord loveth, he chasteneth, and scourgeth every son whom he receiveth. If ye endure chastening, God dealeth with you as with sons. For what son is he whom the Father chasteneth not? Some men have said things that are untrue, but that God is a God of love, and if he is all-powerful and loving, then we should not see suffering. But I just read where loving is chastening. This shows a great lack of understanding on the part of men who would say such things, that God should not allow us to suffer. It shows a great lack of understanding on their part that they've forgotten this verse clearly. God loves whom he chastens. Man, being sinful by nature, desires anything but God, and in doing so, he brings suffering upon himself and others. The same man who does not desire God, though, like a petulant child, blames God for not giving him everything he wants and not preventing the natural consequences of sin. It's fun for me to think that an atheist would blame God for the suffering, or say there is no God because of suffering, or that God's not loving because of suffering, and yet at the same time he's blaming God, he is showing that God indeed is real. It's interesting to see. Good fathers would not give their children everything they desire, but rather will instruct them, nurture them, admonish them, chasten them in love. In short, God is the Father and not us.
The problem that most atheists have is they want to be God and they want no part of God, and then they're mad when God abandons them. God does not exist to fulfill our every whim or prevent every consequence of our actions. Yet we find that God is merciful to his children, even in their chastening. He is still our Father, even when we have strayed and are enduring chastening. Israel is roused from his slumber and returns to seek the Lord's face, and the Lord shows them his face again. Like the prodigal son, who wasted the blessings of his inheritance and found himself destitute, Israel suddenly remembers their father. They come to themselves, and they come pleading to be restored. They pray to God. No one else can be of any help. No one else will be of any help. God the Father does not forget that we are his children, but we sometimes forget that he is our Father. We go to him and plead with him, and we ask him to remember, but we are pleading ultimately from a human perspective. God does remember, and he forgives and redeems. We sometimes have a problem with forgiveness and redemption, and not just with forgiving others and redemption of others. We sometimes forget that we are forgiven and redeemed. What can our children do that will sever them from us and make them no longer our children and us no longer their fathers? Nothing. The relationship is always there. There may be strain or separation, and with our earthly fathers, there may be things that can be done which cannot be reconciled. But there is no such thing with our Heavenly Father. There is always reconciliation if we are his children. This does not absolve us from consequence or remove consequence. But if you're wondering where he is and his face seems to be hidden, I call on you to repent of your sin and to plead with him, to pray to him. He sent, after all, his only begotten Son to die in your stead, to redeem you from your sins. And he did not choose which sins to redeem you from, but covered them all. He loved you enough to die for you, to reconcile you to himself. He has made you and redeemed you, and no one else will love you that the way that he does. This is our Father, and he is worthy of worship. He is worthy of all our love and devotion. He is merciful, but he does chasten his children. So what is it that we are to do? I feel like I've said this again, and I know I said it last week. We are to pray. Well, what are we to pray? God our Father, we come before your throne of grace, and we seek your mercy. We are sinners, yet you sent your Son Jesus Christ to die in our stead. You have seen us through him and have made us holy in him. There is nothing we can do of ourselves that will be able to overcome our sins, but you have given us grace in the sacrifice of Jesus Christ. Help us to walk worthy of the calling, knowing we cannot do all that is necessary for salvation. Because of the gift of salvation, we can please you. So give us great zeal and obedience in worship. Help us to be what you have redeemed us to be. Let us do this for your sake, for your glory. Help us to be faithful. And above all, we pray, dear Lord, that you would give us more light. Bringing the light of Jesus Christ to a sin-darkened world. 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The Primitive Baptists who bring you this program each week do so with the following conviction. We believe that the Bible is the Word of God. It is our guide for what we are to believe, and it is our guide for what we are to do. We believe that Jesus Christ is the Messiah, the Son of God, and he is to be followed as Lord and Savior. And we believe that his salvation is a free gift of God's sovereign grace, not dependent on any work that we do, but wholly dependent on his finished work done on our behalf. We present this weekly Bible study based on the premise of Psalm 119, verse 105. 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The Lighthouse, P.O. 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Or if you would like to send a question or a comment to us, you can also send your correspondence to that same address.
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3: 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You gotta
4: rise up, rise up. Good morning. Hi, this is John, and you're waking up with Rise Up Country. It's where we meet every Sunday morning to get our weekly dose of inspiration and a message of hope. Today, I'm going to be sharing some of the stories that you've called in and shared with us. And my guest is Josh Turner. He experienced his whole family learning music, going out on the road and performing with him. But I asked Josh, is that something that came easy?
5: No, that was, I cherish those moments, but I'm glad those moments were in the rear view. It was crazy having to be not only an artist on stage, but also a father and a husband, you know, on stage. So it's like wearing those three hats. It was crazy.
4: Maybe you had to wear a bunch of hats to make it work, but you did it. I'd love to hear your story. Give me a call at 844-717-7774.

0: 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It says here that you made a list and it paid off.
1: Just wanted to share my story from New York. I was born and raised there. Went to high school there. I was a little brat. And once I graduated, you know, I got kicked out of my house from my parents. I wanted to go to school. I wanted to go through college, but I had no money. I had no job. I had no car. So I figured if I'm going to put myself through college, I'll have to work. So I was working nearly four jobs for the first year of college, you know, paying all my expenses, paying for my tuition. I just graduated, and I got my first career job out in California. It's a dream come true for me. I guess it's all my hard work that I put into college. It's paying off now. So I'm traveling now to the country, and I'm listening to a radio station. I really enjoying the deep music. I wasn't that open to country before, but I've been listening to it all morning, and I'm actually enjoying myself. I'm really liking the music.
0: I love the message of this song, and we've been playing the heck out of it. Here's Blake Shelton. Let him in anyway.
2: Ain't it?

0: visiting with a buddy of mine I've known for years, Josh Turner on Rise Up Country. And I know we've talked about it before, but you've always got a great attitude. Where did that come from, Josh?
1: My granny, who was my daddy's mama, she, I tell the story about her so many times. She had a fourth grade education. She had six children, one of which had Down syndrome. They had to put her in a home when she was 18 months old, which I'm sure was just a heartbreaking decision. She never was able to get a driver's license, never was able to get a real job. And then she was diagnosed with breast cancer and died at a fairly early age. And so she had every right under the sun to complain, and she never did. You know, as a child, I never knew anything was wrong with her. And she was always smiling, she was always laughing, she was always cooking for her family, she was always listening to music and reading her Bible, and just was super positive, always telling jokes. That made such a huge impression on me, because I was like, you know what, no matter how hard life gets, you've got to have a positive attitude, and you've got to rise above it all, and you have to realize that this is not the end. You know, we have things to look forward to beyond this world, and we can't control the things that happen to us, but we can control how we react and respond to it. And so I tell my boys that all the time. It's like, hey, you know, one thing that you can control is your attitude, and I'm not liking your attitude right now.
0: So don't waste your time with a bad attitude, because time is love. Here's Josh Turner.
2: I know.

0: 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It says here that you had someone that lifted your spirits. I want to hear about him.
1: Hi, my husband, actually, when I changed high schools, I was in a really depressed mood and was thinking that nobody noticed me. And this random boy stopped in the hallway and asked me if I was okay and made me really change my thoughts. And now we're married and I'm still here. So sometimes just asking if someone's okay can really change their whole life.

0: That was Stella Lefty on Rise Up Country with Boston. B93 listeners, hey, check this out. The 6th annual Moline Craft Show. You can be part of it at the Moline Baptist Church in Michigan. That's coming up Saturday, September 26th. From 10 to 3 p.m. Maybe you're a vendor and you've got some crafts that you want to show off and sell? Well, that's the place to go. Listen, if you want to get more information, just go to our Facebook page at Rise Up Country, and I'll give you all the details. Coming up next, Josh Turner is going to tell us about all the hats he had to wear when he took the family out on the road.
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12: Okay, all signed up. Easy. Now let's run payroll. What the? Hey, girl. I'm you with more gusto. Nice. Who's that? New social media manager, hired and onboarded with gusto. And

0: There they are, Josh Turner and the whole family. Sitting here with Josh on Rise Up Country. And, buddy, as beautiful as that is, and all of them hanging out and singing with you, they were still just kids. That couldn't have been easy, was it?
1: No. That was I cherish those moments, but I'm glad those moments were in the rear view. I told people that we were out on the road as a family for the last two Christmas tours back in 2021, 2022, whenever it was. And they were a whole lot bigger then than they were when I was first starting out. So that bus got a whole lot smaller. And I mean, it was like just controlled chaos. Was just, you know, it was crazy having to be not only an artist on stage, but also a father and a husband, you know, on stage. So it was like wearing those three hats. It was crazy.

0: just tuning in on today's Rise Up show. We're talking about sometimes in life you have to wear a lot of hats to make it work. But I wanted to share this call I had in the Rise Up archives about Dad giving some great advice.
1: Well, I was in high school and I just went through a breakup with a girlfriend. You know, things seemed pretty bleak at the time. And Dad seen that I was feeling pretty blue, and he took me out for a drive in the country. And he's a coal miner. He drove out and pointed at a field and said, "Hey, you see that field right there?" "Yes, sir, I do." And he said, "Well, I used to work in that field right there. That used to be the mine that I worked at. And I had a lot of problems there. Everything seemed like it was going bad." And he said, "Now I drive by it, and every problem that I had, everything that I thought I couldn't get over," he says, "look at it now. It's just a field. It's, the problems you have now, they aren't going to matter in the long run. So just don't let them get to you."
0: Well, here's Hardy with some of his friends with some other advice that a dad gave. MacArthur.

0: Sometimes in life, you got to wear a lot of hats to make it work, don't you? Hey, if you've got a story you want to share with us on Rise Up Country, give me a call at 844-717-7774.
1: I am in a relationship right now. I have two kids that are not mine, but I have been raising them for the past 2.5 years. And I'm only 21 years old, so I really didn't know how to raise kids at all.
0: Mm-hmm.
1: They're actually teaching me a lot how to grow up. And before I had even met my fiancé now, my grandmother was the one that was there for me throughout my younger days. And so now my kids are actually teaching me how to become a better mother and how to be a better adult.
0: Couldn't have a better job in the world. Speaking of being part of the family, how would you like to be part of the Rise Up family? 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I'll be right back with more of your stories.
2: If you

0: Number one country song in America. She's back, Taylor Swift. I knew it, I knew you. Rise up, country. Everybody's got a story. I want to hear yours. Where are you calling from?
1: I'm calling from Southeast Alabama, and it goes back to some of these parents who are childless that are trying. Mm-hmm. I'd ask them to press in and ask God to deliver.

0: them what they ask for, but they need to make sure their heart is clear and pure. And to share my personal story, in the fall of 1986, my wife and I were told she would never have children, had to have surgery, and it just, you know, crushed me. It's been having many siblings. And that night, we had a fight about it, got back together, and I knelt at her bed, asked God to let me hear the pitter-patter little feet on the floor, and 6 weeks later, we found out that we were having her, ended up being a little girl. I thank God for that. I was fortunate enough that I learned and might help some of you viewers, that, or listeners, I should say, as well as viewers on the podcast, but there is women, about 2 to 3% of the women that take the birth control pill ends up with some things that old-timey statin would go nice and solve their problem, and that's what happened in our situation.
1: Wow, that's some great advice.
0: My daughter's 39 now, and she got a little girl of her own.
1: That's beautiful, man. Hey, thanks for listening to the show, and thanks for sharing your story.
0: You be blessed, my friend.
1: I'm going to do it. You too. Bye-bye. I gave

0: That was Russell Dickerson. God gave me a girl.
1: Hey, y'all, this is Thomas Rhett.
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0: 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Randy Travis, on the other hand, coming up next on Rise Up Country, how far would you go to save an otter? You won't believe what this guy did.
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18: It's Riley Green, and I'm here with Boot Barn.
19: When I was growing up in Alabama, we didn't have cowboys. Just small tracts of land, no big open fields. And to me, a cowboy was somebody that was tough, that wasn't scared to work. My dad was kind of a cowboy in my eyes. You know, he built houses his whole life. You have to have a pretty good work ethic to get up every morning and go do construction work in a hot sun in Alabama. And that was our version of a cowboy where I grew up.
18: Riley Green and Boot Barn, sharing a deep respect for the cowboy way.
0: Story on the Good News Network. It comes out of British Columbia. It said a logger who's been doing that job for a while found three otters trapped in a net. They couldn't get out. Well, he went over there and started cutting the net and got the first two otters out, and they were doing great. When he got to the third, it was lifeless. Well, he had done it before on humans, so he tried it on an otter. He started pushing on the heart, still nothing happened. Pushing on the heart, nothing happened. And then he finally gave the otter, are you ready? Mouth to mouth, and started pushing on the heart. And the animal came back to life and is doing great. And as soon as he got that otter up and going, he took it to the local rescue center who was raising the baby. And guess what? He has an invitation to come visit that baby whenever he wants. You've got to see the story. Check it out on our Facebook page at Rise Up Country. Every life is worth saving, isn't it? 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
2: Coming up this hour, Josh Turner is going to tell us how one of his songs actually saved a life. And newcomer Stella Lefty knows all about surrounding yourself with the right

0: Rise Up Country, sitting here with Josh Turner. And, buddy, you got to tell the story about the impact you had on a person with your song, Long Black Train.
1: When I moved to Nashville, even before I got my record deal, all I was thinking about was Josh Turner and how famous I could be and how many hits I could have and being on the CMA Awards and all this kind of stuff. And I ran into this lady after a radio show that I had done, and she tells me this story about how Long Black Train had saved her life, literally. While she's telling me this story, I'm sitting there thinking, I wrote this song by myself in my apartment as a college student. And like, I wasn't thinking about her. I wasn't thinking about anybody else or how this could impact somebody's life. I didn't even think it would end up on a record. But there I was at that time. It was the song that I sang on my Grand Ole Opry debut. It helped me get my publishing deal, my record deal. It was the title track of my first record. It was my first hit. It helped me buy my first house. And then when she tells me that story, it makes me realize, like, music is more powerful than I give it credit for. You know, like, I have a platform here, and I can either use it or abuse it. And from that day forward, I never looked at a song or a recording session or an interview or a show the same, because I realized that each and every one of those opportunities is an opportunity to affect somebody for good.

0: train.
1: Good morning. Thanks for calling Rise Up Country. And it says here that you know all about trains.
2: I grew up in Abingdon, Virginia, and moved to Richmond my senior year in high school. And I just have had one grandson graduate from Randolph-Macon, and the second one is there now. But I spend a lot of time up there and hear the trains go by very often, even went to the train day. And that just puts me in a very special place, going back to my grandparents' home, which we sometimes lived there and had many hours there. So the trains just take me back in time, and I love it.
1: You got to enjoy every day because those years are short. Here's Rodney Adkins.
0: They're going

0: John, my name is Angela. Me and my son should not be alive today. And it is by God's grace that we are still here. 2 a.m. on a lonely Florida highway. God told me to stop at a green light. And like I said, it was 2 a.m. There's nobody on the highway. And I almost didn't stop. I thought I was crazy. But the Holy Spirit was in my body. And the last thing I remember was, you're going to regret it if you don't stop. So I stopped. And then right in front of my eyes, an 18-wheeler blew through his red light. And I knew instantly that that was God that saved our lives. I know anybody that has ever asked me, how do you know that God is real? I tell them that story.
1: I was walking home from school on a cold winter day. Took a shortcut through the woods, and I lost my way. It was getting late, and I was scared and alone. But then a kind old man took my hand and led me home.

0: You know, that song was written by Becky Hobbs because she had a dream of the exact same thing. To see that whole story, go to our Facebook page. It's incredible. Hey, B93, do you love craft shows? Just kind of hanging out, seeing what's different, seeing what you can buy? Well, guess what? September 26th in Moline at the Moline Baptist Church in Michigan. They're having a craft show 10 to 3 p.m., and you can be part of it. Maybe you're a vendor. Maybe you got some stuff that you want to show up and sell. Listen, go to our Facebook page at Rise Up Country, and I'll give you all the details. Coming up in just a minute, I want to introduce you to a new friend of mine, Stella Lefty. She's going to be joining us, and we're going to be talking about her song, Boston, and also how God can put the right people at the right place at the exact right time. Stay with me.
1: If you've got a message of hope, dial 844-717-7774. Rise up.
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0: Scotty McCreary and Hootie and the Blowfish, Bottle Rockets. Newcomer, one of my favorite gals right here, Stella Lefty on Rise Up Country. And a phrase I love, friends are like buttons on an elevator. They take you up or they take you down. You got to surround yourself with people that believe in you, don't you, Stella?
1: It's so true. Like, the people you surround yourself with, there's always that saying where it's like you become the people that you spend the most time with. And I feel like when I moved to LA and I started pursuing this as my career, I got so lucky that I moved into a house with strangers that I didn't know, and they happened to just be my best friends and people that it's so random and so lucky, but they are my support system and they are also my inspiration. And I think having them has just made this whole process make so much more sense. And they also are such a reason why the music sounds the way that it does. Like, they're the most fun and the most positive. And so I think for me, like, that has been everything.
0: Here's Stella with one of my favorite towns and favorite songs, Boston.

0: Thanks for calling Rise Up Country. I want to hear your story about what got you back in a pew.
1: Just under a year ago, I just kind of started to feel the need to go back to church. I haven't really been since I was out of high school, and I started watching Joel Osteen a lot on TV, and I went and saw him. And the one thing that I remember that he says is, not let someone else take the joy out of your day. And so whenever I'm at work or somebody's trying to be negative, I think that to myself. And sometimes I even, you know, say it out loud, you know, with them kind of laughing. But I'm like, I'm not letting you take the joy out of my day and ruin my day. And I just kind of repeat that all day long so that I don't think about the negative stuff.
0: Well, I'm glad you got excited and going back to church. I think that's great.
1: And I'm going to become a member of the little church in 2 weeks, and all the little old people are all excited, and it's pretty neat. So, and I listen to your show.
0: Well, thank you so much for listening on Sunday on your way to church.
1: Thank you.
0: Bye-bye.
1: Bye-bye. Mel-

Rise of Country. Coming up next, I got a story that I swear, I promise, is going to give you a good old laugh. All about trying to impress the neighbors. If you

0: This week's story is called The Methodist Dinner for Eight. Says a group of country friends from the Boofton Methodist Church wanted to get together on a regular basis and have dinner, socialize, and just hang out. Well, each lady took it upon themselves each week to make dinner. Well, when it came to Janet's turn to make dinner, she wanted to outdo everybody. So she wanted to have steak and mushrooms. But when she went out to find the price of the mushrooms, she said, man, that's just too expensive. And her husband said, why don't you go down to the pasture and just pick some? There's a bunch of them growing by the creek. She said, well, you know, some of those wild ones can be poisonous. So she went and picked them, and they cooked it with a little steak. And this sounds terrible, but they gave it to their dog, Old Spot, just to see if he'd get sick. And Old Spot, he was fine, ate the whole steak. She even hired a helper. And they went ahead and had the steak dinner with mushrooms. Everybody loved it. They're sitting around dinner afterwards. And pretty soon, the little helper came up and said, Mrs. Williams, Old Spot just died. She goes, oh my gosh. Well, she went into a panic. She called the doctor. The doctor said, don't worry. I'm going to come out to the house, but we're probably going to have to give your guests an enema and pump their stomach. Oh my goodness. So the doctor showed up with the EMTs. They did everything they had to do. They left. And everybody's sitting around the house, and they're all looking a little weak and a little drained, sitting around the dinner table. And all of a sudden, the helper lady came back in and said, Mrs. Williams, I just cannot believe that the person that ran over Old Spot didn't stop. Can you?
1: I love that one. Puts a smile on my face, just like this song by Brad Paisley. I'm going to miss her.

0: 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And there used to be a show way back when called Father Knows Best. Well, in your case, it's The Father Knew Best.
1: Back about a year and a half ago, I was looking for work, and I was blessed with two really good job offers. I prayed about it. I went to my pastor about it. I asked all my friends to pray, asked advice of everyone. Finally, I chose a job. And I really didn't feel good either way about one of the jobs. I never really had a peace about choosing one or the other.
0: Mm-hmm.
1: Well, I either made a really wrong decision or I needed to go through that. The Lord needed me to go through it or something because it was the worst year of my life. It was living hell. And the amount of hours I worked, I mean, I never saw my kids. Well, then at the end of that year, the Lord opened up literally another job, making more money, doing exactly what I wanted to do in a really good Christian family-based company that understands the difference between, you know, balance of life and career and things of that nature.
0: Right.
1: And I just wanted to praise the Lord for that because it was all Him.

0: That was Ella Langley. She's loving life again. You're listening to Rise Up Country. And we've all talked about the power of prayer. We'll wait until you hear this story coming up next on the Rise Up Stars and Stripes Salute.
1: If you've got a message of hope,
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0: 25 years after 9/11, can you believe it? Hey, this is John with Rise Up Country. And this Stars and Stripes salute is a reminder of the power of prayer.
25: My son, after 9/11, would do his part. While he was in the Navy, I came down with cancer. I'd kind of like to give a thanks out to all the men and women aboard the USS LeBaird and the USS Gonzales, because the power of prayer helped pull me through.
0: You had the Navy working with God, huh?
25: I had the Navy working with God. Every time they sat down for chow, they said a prayer for my cancer. I pulled through, back to drive a truck over the road again, and hopefully everything's going to be okay. These boys are overseas and looking out for us and taking time out to say a prayer.

That was one from Charlie Daniels' album, Steel Witness. Somebody was praying for me. Well, that's it for me, John Ritter. Special thanks to Josh Turner for sharing his faith and his family with us all these years. And a new sound and a new voice in country music. She was with us today, Stella Lefty. Listen, if you like these kind of stories, you can find them on the Rise Up Country podcast. Well, you know what time it is? It's time to load the kids in the car. Make sure you're all wearing your seat belts, and I'll see you in church.

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1: Good morning and welcome. I'm Fred Anderson, pastor here at First Baptist Church of Baxley, and I want to personally thank you for joining us this morning for worship on this Lord's Day.

0: What a wonderful occasion we have this morning to celebrate what God has done in the lives of some different individuals that have professed their faith in Him as Lord and Savior. Ask Him to forgive their sin and to guide them as they seek to follow Jesus. Isn't that exciting, church?
1: Amen.
0: I hope you'll celebrate as they are baptized this morning. I hope that you'll celebrate to encourage them and to thank God for what He's done in their redemption. There's a lot of water here, a lot of people represented. There's no reason why other baptisms couldn't take place. I always ask you, what's hindering you from following the Lord Jesus in believers' baptism? It's our first act of obedience as we seek to follow Him in faith as our Lord. First this morning, we have Lindley White. Lindley, if you'll come forward. Lindley, these people love you. They're praying for you. They're not just here to witness you being put in water, placed in water this morning. They're here to thank God for your salvation. And they're here to cheer you on to victory as you follow Jesus. Lindley, let me ask you, have you asked Jesus to forgive your sin and to be your Savior? You have? Then upon your profession of faith and obedience to the Lord's command, I baptize you, my sister, in the name of the Father and of the Son and of the Holy Spirit. Amen.

0: Next, we have Miss Ruby Cole. Both of these young girls I've had the opportunity to share with for length of time about what it means to follow Jesus, about what baptism means, and they both have affirmed that they have decided, as we sing, to follow Jesus. Ruby, let me ask you this morning, have you asked Jesus to forgive your sin and to be your Savior?
1: Yes, sir.
0: Then upon your profession of faith and in obedience to our Lord's command, I baptize you, my sister, in the name of the Father and of the Son and of the Holy Spirit.

I said this earlier, but these people are cheering. They're cheering Jesus on because he is a loving Savior. And he has done a wonderful work in your life. They're here cheering and applauding him, but they're applauding you as you follow Jesus with all your heart. We love you, Ruby. God bless you.

0: Next, Haley came forward. Haley came forward one revival morning, desiring to ask Jesus to save her and forgive her sins. Haley, I'm going to ask you this morning, have you asked Jesus to forgive your sin and to be your Savior? Then I'm going to, if you'll step forward, turn this way. Then upon your profession of faith and in obedience to our Lord's command, I baptize you, my sister, in the name of the Father and of the Son and of the Holy Spirit. They're applauding as you follow Jesus. Oh, it makes me think, oh, what a Savior. Oh, what a Savior that shed His blood for each and every one of us and those listening by radio and those listening on the live stream this morning. Oh, what a Savior. Some of you are looking for a better life. There's a better life with Jesus. This old world affords nothing. This old world will not give you success and abundant living, but Jesus will. Not only can He will. Next we have Dewey Brown. Dewey came down the same morning that Haley did during a revival and asked Jesus to be his Savior. Dewey, I'm going to ask you this morning, have you asked Jesus to forgive your sin and to be your Savior?
1: Yes, sir, I have.
0: Then upon your profession of faith and in obedience to our Lord's command, I baptize you, my brother, in the name of the Father and of the Son and of the Holy Spirit. Love you. They love you. God loves you. We'll be praying for you as you follow Jesus, do we? What about you this morning? What about you listening in? What about you present this morning? Have you asked Jesus to forgive your sin and to be your Savior? I don't know how you can witness what God's doing and witness what these young people have done without God stirring your heart. What's worth in this world putting Jesus off in a world where we don't have tomorrow promised to us? What is holding you off from following Jesus? Don't put it off before it's everlasting too late. Let's pray together this morning. Father God, we applaud you. We celebrate you. You're a great God. As we sing a lot of times, how great you are and how a good, good Father you are. Lord, I pray in future years and coming days we see many come to faith in you and follow you, Lord, making a difference. Lord, I pray our church continues on mission, serving others and proclaiming the gospel, the good news of Jesus Christ. And I pray you equip these young people who have made a decision this morning as they walk with you day by day.

0: With them, guard them, God, and use them mightily for your kingdom's work. We pray in Jesus' name. Amen.
1: If you would stand this morning with us, keeping in line with obedience to God and trusting in Him, would you sing with me?

0: Bill, you'll release the tray this morning.
1: Y'all join me in prayer. God, we just come this morning. We're rejoicing, Lord, over the people that have been baptized, symbolic that they've given their lives to you, Jesus Christ. And we pray that we would give this worship service to you, Jesus. This will be a time to bring great glory to your name. God, you've already brought glory to your name by this baptismal service. God, I pray you continue to bring glory to your name. And we ask this in your name. Amen.

We've got a few things I'd like to call your attention to this morning. First of all, the flowers in the sanctuary today are in loving memory of Mr. and Mrs. Jack Gunter, Mr. Irwin Gunter, and Mr. and Mrs. Fred Hires by Betty and Lloyd Gunter and April Key. If you look as far as announcements for today, deacons meeting this afternoon, 5 o'clock. Then church conference on Wednesday, so be sure and make sure of that. Gideon Sunday is next Sunday, and you need to know that because there will be a special offering for the Gideons. Do a great work. Then also, Joy Group is still, 11 days away or whatever, but you can sign up for that in the out in the hallway there. And also, just to let y'all know, some of y'all follow along in the program. I go to a football game. I always get a program. I follow along everything. It says on here that I'm preaching this morning. Either that's not true, which I hope it is, or if it is true, this is the first I've heard of it, and it'll be the shortest sermon in history. Can we trust the Bible? Yes, that's my sermon. So anyway, I think the pastor will actually be preaching.

Our Father in heaven, knowing you puts a song in our heart. Lord, it makes us want to sing for joy. Bless your name today. We worship you in the name of the Savior Jesus Christ, the purest and the holiest, the strong name of Jesus Christ. We love you. Lord, thank you for baptism. Thank you that we can speak the name of Jesus, asking him into our hearts. But Lord, we can show the world that we believe in you by this act of baptism, this wonderful act that you've done yourself and you've called us to do. It's a vivid picture of the life, the burial and resurrection of Jesus Christ. Lord, bless the offering today. I pray that it would be used for your kingdom in this world, Lord, in our community and throughout our state and nation and throughout the world in general. Bless us today. We love you in Jesus Christ's name. Amen.

0: morning. What a great day to worship. All these baptisms are proof that Jesus still saves, he forgives, and we have hope for eternity through him and salvation in him. It's a wonderful day, and it's great to see all our friends visiting with us this morning. Do you guys like sports? What sports do you like?
1: Football.
0: Everything? Yeah. Are you like me? Pretty much like them all? Anybody play soccer?
1: Tom does, and Chance.
0: And Chance?
1: Way far away.
0: Out of town sometimes? Okay. So sports are fun. I agree. For the past 2 weeks, I've been watching tennis. I love the U.S. Open. I love Wimbledon, and the U.S. Open's going on. And today we have an American man in the finals, and I'm so excited. And yesterday I watched college football. That was fun, too. But what do you think? What would you guys guess would be the most popular sport in the world?
2: Soccer.
0: Guess what? You're right. Most people agree, most sports writers agree that soccer, because it's known around the world. In some places, it's called football, like in Mexico. Yeah, it's not like American football. You play with a round soccer ball. You got that. But if you're playing and watching soccer, it's important to follow the rules. Did you know they have two colored cards in red and yellow? Man, we got some soccer experts right here. I'm so glad you're here with us today. And do you know why the soccer referee holds up the yellow card? A penalty. That's right. And a penalty means that player might do something that's dangerous, or he might be demonstrating unsportsmanlike conduct. So you know how many times you get the yellow card? You get it twice. You get it twice. And if he has to throw it a third time, he changes it to what color?
2: A red.
0: What happens when that happens? You're out of there. All right, in baseball, how many chances does a batter get before he's out of there?
2: Three.
0: All right, in basketball, how many fouls does a player till he or she gets out of? Nah, higher than two.
2: Three.
0: Five or six. Five or six, and then you're out. So, man, soccer's tough, right? Don't you think it's kind of a unforgiving? You know, all those penalties, you just to that third one, you're out. So, let me ask you this. Let's change it up. How many times do you think you should forgive somebody if they do something wrong to you? Once?
2: Twice?
0: Three times? A million? Okay, let's see who's right. Well, the Bible has the answer. Guess what? The book of Matthew. Y'all are doing great today. I'm so excited. How many? 5,760. All right, y'all heard that. All right, let's figure out what happened. One day, Peter was talking with Jesus, and Peter's like me. He had lots of questions for Jesus. He said, how many times should I forgive someone who sins or does something against me? Should I forgive him seven times? Because Peter's going back to the law. All right, hang on and listen. Well, I imagine Peter thought forgiving somebody seven times, you know, I was pretty generous, pretty kind. I kind of agree with Peter, so, you know, that would be pretty generous. But guess what? Jesus did not agree with Peter. Here's what Jesus said. He said, no, Peter, not seven times, but 70 times seven. And guess what that is when you multiply it?
2: 100.
0: No, lots more.

0: Now, what is 7 times 7? Anybody know that?
1: 14.
0: No, that's 7 plus 7. Come on. 49. So 7 times 70, 490. So that's a little less than 5,000. Anyway, I think that before I could forgive you like 490 times, I'd probably forget all about it. I couldn't remember if I had given you 39 times or 120 times. You know, I think that was Jesus' point. He was trying to make that point using that big number to Peter to get Peter to understand that we shouldn't worry about keeping up with how many times we have to forgive somebody. We should just keep on forgiving because that's what God does, right? He doesn't keep count of how many times you and I fail him, how many times we do something wrong. He just keeps on forgiving us, which is the good news. But hey, I found out something, that there are church soccer leagues for kids your ages in grades kindergarten through 6, and it's called Upward Soccer. And the one thing I like about it is they threw away that red and yellow card rule in kids soccer. I think that's a great thing. You know, that's a good rule, because we all make mistakes. We all do things that we shouldn't do. So let's forgive them. Let's forgive people when they hurt us that 490 times. Let's just forget about it, because that's what Jesus did. That's why you saw people being baptized today, because they asked Jesus to forgive them of their sins, and they were baptized, and they are walking in a new relationship with Jesus, and they're going to forgive others as Jesus has forgiven them. And that's what we should do. Now let's bow our heads and pray. Dear Heavenly Father, we love you. We thank you for this beautiful day. We thank you that you love us and you forgive us without keeping count. Help us to love and forgive others as you have forgiven us. In Jesus' name we pray. Amen.

Well, if you have your Bible, and I hope that you do, we need to make it a habit to bring our Bible to church. Church is the easy place to bring it. It's harder to open up that word anywhere else, at home, at work, riding your bicycle. It's hard to open up that Bible and flip pages while you're riding your bike. So make it a habit to bring it to church. You need to see that whatever, whoever's preaching or doing Bible study, they're actually using the Word of God. So we're going to be in 2 Timothy chapter 3 this morning. If you'll go ahead and turn there, 2 Timothy chapter 3, we're going to be looking at the first 17 verses, and we're going to be talking about, can we trust the Bible? Can we trust the Bible? That's a pretty hot topic in different groups and different circles, in universities and colleges across our land. It's being disputed in other places about how trustworthy the Bible is, and this is a great time for me to tell you, parents, grandparents, it's a great thing to send your children, your young adults to Christian universities, at least for, I would promote at least for a couple of years till they get a foundation under them. They really begin to understand what higher learning is about, because there are a lot of things that take place in different colleges and universities across our land that are totally ungodly. We have one in our back door, Bruton Parker Christian University. I would promote shorter universities, one of our Baptist colleges, Truett McConnell up in Cleveland, Georgia, and there are a host of other ones that we can send our young adults to get a firm foundation before they're challenged on all kinds of different levels. You'd be surprised at the things. They may be in an English class, but it is not English or language that the professor begins teaching about. And so be very, very careful. 2 Timothy chapter 3, and we're going to be moving pretty quick this morning because we have a lot of exciting things going on. I'm glad you're here this morning. In verse 1, it begins, "But understand this, that in the last days there will come times of difficulty. For people will be lovers of self, lovers of money, proud, arrogant, abusive, disobedient to their parents, ungrateful, unholy, heartless, unappeasable, slanderous, without self-control, brutal, not loving good, treacherous, reckless, swollen with conceit, lovers of pleasure rather than lovers of God, having the appearance of godliness but denying its power. Avoid such people. For among them are those who creep into households and capture weak women, burdened with sins and led astray by various passions, always learning and never able to arrive at a knowledge of the truth. Just as Jannes and Jambres opposed Moses, so these men also oppose the truth, men corrupted in mind and disqualified regarding the faith. But they will not get very far, for their folly will be plain to all, as was that of those two men. You, however, have followed my teaching, my conduct, my aim in life, my faith, my patience, my love, my steadfastness, my persecutions and sufferings that happened to me at Antioch, at Iconium, and at Lystra, which persecutions I endured, yet from them all the Lord rescued me. Indeed, all who desire to live a godly life in Christ Jesus will be persecuted, while evil people and impostors will go on from bad to worse, deceiving and being deceived. But as for you, continue in what you have learned, and have firmly believed, knowing from whom you learned it, and how from childhood you have been acquainted with the sacred writings, which are able to make you wise for salvation through faith in Christ Jesus. All Scripture is breathed out by God and profitable for teaching, for reproof, for correction, and for training in righteousness, that the man of God may be complete, equipped for every good work." Let's pray together this morning. Holy God, we bow in your presence. Lord, we want to know your way and we want to follow in your way. Show us in your word this morning and help us to be more faithfully obedient, not just gaining information this morning, but Lord, adhering to your guidelines and your boundaries. And Father,
being fruitful for the kingdom's sake. We pray in Jesus' name. Amen. You know, Acts 4:12 tells us that there's no other name under heaven given among men whereby we must be saved. Now, in these colleges and universities across our land, they're teaching that there are many ways to a God, many ways to a salvation, many ways to a heaven. But the scripture is pretty plain that there's one way. Jesus said, I'm the way, the truth, and the life. No one comes to the Father except by me. That's why these young people this morning, they placed their faith, not just their belief, but their wholehearted faith in the Lord Jesus Christ to save them from their sin, to give them abundant life here and now, and to have life hereafter. It's exciting. It's exciting. Their life will never be the same in the most positive of ways. Will they endure hardships? Absolutely. Will they endure struggles? Absolutely. Will they have successes? Absolutely. And many times of celebration, their life will experience many things in this world, but they will be stronger. They will be more resilient. They will live more abundantly than someone without Jesus and the Holy Spirit. The Bible is trustworthy. It's not just a book. I've heard people across our Southern Baptist Convention hold it up and say, you know, other religions and other people, they have a book, but we have the book. We don't have a book. We have the living, breathing, God-breathed, holy Word of God. It is not a book. It is sharper than any two-edged sword. It will divide past bone and marrow. It is living and active. It's not just a book to pick up on the shelf. It's not just a series of stories. I would tell you, if I was putting in a sentence this morning, I would tell you that we can trust the Bible because it comes from God, the one true God, Yahweh God. It comes from God. It has been confirmed by history, and it changes the lives of those who obey it. Those who not only just read it, but they apply it to their lives and they obey it, it changes their life for the better. For the better. Let me ask you this morning, since you wanted a question, what if your GPS was wrong? Imagine you get into your car and you punch in, or however it is you use your GPS. Most of you probably use your phone. You type in the location you want to go, or search for the location you want to go. You put it in the GPS. You put your car or truck in drive, and you begin to follow the directions. You know, you've chosen a male or female voice. You've chosen maybe an Australian or a German accent, whatever it is, and you begin to follow those directions. Turn left. So you turn left. It says to continue for 12 miles. You continue for 12 miles. You know, if a female's driving, they continue for 12 miles. The men, I don't know if they're listening to this thing. You continue for 12 miles, and then it says your destination is on the right. So you turn right, you pull into this parking lot, you sit there, and you realize you're in the wrong state. What happened? What went wrong? I've been there. You've probably been there. The GPS isn't always accurate, no matter what you put into it. What happened was the GPS, hopefully you didn't end up in the wrong state. But what had happened was your GPS gave you bad information. That's what happened. The problem wasn't your willingness to follow the directions. You promptly, obediently followed the directions. The problem was that the directions couldn't be trusted. Now think about something that's more important than finding a restaurant or getting across town or getting to that vacation spot. What if the directions you're using for your life can't be trusted? Think about it. I hope you're taking a few notes this morning, not to gather information, but to process what Holy God is speaking to you.
It doesn't matter about my outline. It doesn't matter some points that I make this morning. What matters is, what is God saying to you? What if the directions you're using for your life, and this is serious business, what if the directions you're using for your life can't be trusted? What if the Bible, some of you in the room today would say, I'm trusting the Bible to be my guide. What if the Bible is, like some promote, nothing more than ancient religious literature? What if Moses made it up? What if the prophets, centuries of prophets, were wrong? What if the apostles exaggerated their accounts? What if the resurrection of Jesus was just a story that developed over hundreds of years? Those aren't small questions. Those are very significant questions, and they're being asked. Your young people are being challenged. When they leave home, they're being challenged with questions like this, and they need the answers. That's why we're in this apologetic series we're beginning this morning, because we need a defense when we're questioned. Our teenagers are asking these questions. Our students, our college students, are asking these questions. And sometimes, if you would be honest enough, you yourselves are asking these questions as well. Can we trust the Bible? Paul's answering that question in this passage. He's not answering this question from a university classroom. He's not answering it out of a philosophy textbook. But he's answering this question from a Roman prison cell. That's the context. Paul's writing to Timothy. Who is Timothy? Timothy is this young pastor, and he's ministering in this most difficult culture. And look at what Paul tells Timothy in verses 14 and 15. But as for you, continue in what you have learned and what you firmly believed, knowing from whom you learned it and how from childhood you've been acquainted with the

sacred writings. And then Paul gives us one of the clearest statements anywhere in Scripture concerning the Word of God. He says in 16, "All Scripture is breathed out by God and profitable for teaching, for reproof, for correction, for training in righteousness." Notice what Paul does not say. Paul does not just simply say, read the Bible. Paul begins by telling us why we should and can trust the Bible. Think about it. And you might want to write some of these things down. The Bible has always been questioned, but the Bible was written by approximately 40 different human authors. And the timeline in which the Bible was written by these 40 different authors, all these 40 different authors weren't sitting in one city. Now, we're going to get to that in a minute. They weren't sitting in one place in one study hall to pen these words. 40 different authors over 1500 to 1600 years. 1500 to 1600 years by 40 different authors. And geographically, where were they? They were across three continents. That's where they were, spread out. It's as if God slung one this way in southern slang, and he pushed one that way, and 40 over three continents, they penned these texts, Asia, Africa, and Europe. Much of the Old Testament and parts of the New Testament were written in Asia, in the land of Israel and Judah. Some portions were written during the exile in regions like Babylon and Persia. In Africa, tradition suggests parts of the early books, like portions of the Pentateuch, were shaped and written while the Israelites were in Egypt or the Sinai Peninsula. In Europe and the Mediterranean, portions of the New Testament, like Paul's letters, were written from various cities in the Greco-Roman world, including Corinth, Ephesus, real places, Rome, Macedonia. And who were these people? These 40 some odd people across three continents. Who were they that wrote? Surely they were the most scholarly intellectuals in their places where they lived. Some were kings. Some were shepherds. Some were fishermen. Some scholars, a physician, a tent maker. And what languages did they write in? Three different languages: Hebrew, Aramaic, and Greek. And the story holds true. The scarlet thread of the good news, who God and Jesus is, holds true. Approximately 40 men across three continents. It cannot be disputed. Now, there are plenty of people trying to dispute it, but it cannot be disputed. It is the inerrant, infallible, holy Word of God. First of all, I would tell you this morning, we can trust it because of its source. In verses 14 through 16, Paul begins with the source of this Scripture, of this Bible. He says, all Scripture is God-breathed. That word in the Greek is theopneustos. It comes from two words, theos, meaning God, and neo, to breathe. It carries this idea of being God-breathed. This word only appears once in the New Testament. In 2 Timothy 3:16 is the only time it's found. Paul's point is this: God's Word, the Holy Bible, is more than just a summation of good words from God. If it's God-breathed, then we know from our very lives that we consider breath to be the thing that sustains us. The very essence of who we are, our breath is part of the essence of who we are.
And so when we say this is God breathed, it is God coming out to us to speak to us through his breath. It's not just a summation of good stories. Paul's point is that Scripture originates with God. Peter says something likewise in 2 Peter 1:21. He says, men spoke from God as they were carried along by the Holy Spirit. The Bible has human authors. We know that. It's one of the things that people are quick to point out. Well, how can you trust something that was written by mere men? Well, we know Moses wrote. We know David wrote. We know Isaiah wrote. We know Matthew wrote. We know Paul wrote. We know Peter wrote and others. But behind the human authors is the author of all authors, the divine Holy One, Almighty God himself. The Bible didn't begin with men who were just looking up to God. You with me this morning? That's why the Bible is different from every other book. The Bible doesn't just say, here's what humanity thinks about God. These men weren't just in their bedrooms and in their human ability just writing things that, I think God would say this. I think God would have us learn this. I think God would have us live like this. No, the Bible says, thus saith the Lord. A word about this scripture. Paul uses the Greek word graphē. It means writing. But in the New Testament becomes the technical designation for the sacred scriptures. Paul says all scripture is God-breathed. The idea is comprehensive, all of it, from start to finish. It doesn't mean the human authors were robots. God didn't turn Isaiah into this holy typewriter. God used their personalities. God used these men's vocabulary. God used their experiences. God used their writing styles while he was guiding the production of his word. Yes, the Bible is fully human in its authorship, but it's fully divine in its origin. That's the doctrine of inspiration. We can trust the Bible because of its source. Secondly, we can trust the Bible. You're listening really well this morning. We're moving along quite rapidly, and I think we might get finished with this at 1 o'clock, so good. We can trust the Bible because of its support. It'll be before 1 o'clock. Don't get too antsy. We can trust it because of its support. In verses 15 through 16, Christianity is not asking you to just check your brain at the door. Some people believe, well, to believe all that, You have to ignore, you have to be blind, deaf, and dumb, as some people would say. But no, biblical faith is not blind faith. Biblical faith is trusting God on the basis of what he's revealed and how he's demonstrated what he has demonstrated. This is where apologetics becomes important. The word apologetics comes from the Greek apologia. It means to have a reasoned defense. That's what apologetics means, to have a reasoned defense. Peter says in 1 Peter 3:15, always being prepared to make a defense to anyone who asks you for a reason for the hope that is in you. When someone comes to you and they say, well, what is it about this Jesus you believe in? What difference has he made in your life? How is he working in your life? What is it? What's different in your life than my life without Jesus? You know, we don't have to be afraid of questions. Truth has nothing to fear from being investigated. So here's some apologetic helps. Number one, the manuscript evidence. The Bible is an ancient collection of documents. So one question is, do we have reliable evidence for what the biblical authors actually wrote? The discovery of the Dead Sea Scrolls, I would point you to the Dead Sea Scrolls. They greatly increased our ability to compare ancient biblical manuscripts. The Museum of the Bible describes the Dead Sea Scrolls as one of the most important archaeological discoveries in history.
Its current exhibition features biblical texts from the Qumran community, including manuscripts that help illuminate how biblical texts were transmitted through history. The Isaiah scroll is particularly significant. The Isaiah scroll, when looked at in the Dead Sea Scrolls to later manuscripts, is almost word for word. It is amazing. Listen, the Bible will authenticate itself. And the Bible is the best commentary of itself. The Isaiah scroll gives scholars an ancient Hebrew witness to Isaiah that can be compared with later manuscripts. The Museum of the Bible notes that the Dead Sea Scrolls provide important evidence concerning the transmission of biblical texts across the centuries. Not across a few years, but across centuries. Now listen, no one's going to tell you that. That professor that's questioning your God and your Bible are not going to tell you some of these evidences. Why? It's not in their notebook. It's not the point they're trying to make. They're only going to give you information that supports their intended end. And their intended end is to refute your God and His Word. To say, live your life. And God is trying to teach you to live His life. God does not want you to live your best life. God wants you to have life and not death, and to live for His purposes. The Dead Sea Scrolls don't prove that God inspired the Bible. You say, what? They do something different. They help answer the question, has the biblical text been faithfully transmitted? It's an important question. And we just said over centuries, it has been faithfully transmitted. Help number two, the New Testament is historically early. William Lane Craig makes an important point. He says, we believe in the Bible because we believe in Christ. His argument is that you don't have to begin by assuming inspiration in order to investigate Christianity. You can examine the New Testament and its documents as historical sources and ask what they tell us about Jesus. And Craig argues that the New Testament documents are sufficiently reliable to establish key facts concerning Jesus' crucifixion, His burial, the empty tomb, post-mortem appearances, and the disciples' belief that He has written. Listen, if the Bible were not true, if Jesus had not written, do you think all these men would have gone to their death for something that was a lie? No way. No way. And we're not talking about one man. If one man did it, you could say, well, we excuse him. He was crazy. But multiple men and multiple groups. Christianity is not built on the Bible says it, therefore don't ask questions. Christianity invites us to examine the claims surrounding Jesus. And these New Testament documents appeared within the lifetime of people that were connected to these events. People that were eyewitnesses to these accounts that happened. Now listen, if something happened out here on Main Street and you were witness to it, and you had to go to court on someone's behalf, they would probably believe your testimony. Why? Because you had actually seen what transpired. But there are hundreds of thousands of people that won't believe in the claims of Christ when there were eyewitnesses that said these events happened. Very interesting. Paul's letters are early. And the central Christian proclamation was not Jesus was a great teacher. That's not what these people were saying. They were saying Jesus died and rose again. That's what they were saying. That's a historical claim, and Christianity stands or falls on that claim that Jesus died and rose again. Paul says in 1 Corinthians 15:14, and if Christ has not been raised, then our preaching is in vain and your faith is in vain. Apologetic help number three, the empty tomb. Ask yourself, what happened to Jesus' body? What happened to it? We say it's been too long. Well, what about those that were right there on the scene? What happened to it? The earliest Christians proclaimed a resurrected Jesus in Jerusalem, the very place where His death and burial had occurred.
If the body were still in the tomb, Christianity would be crushed. But the central proclamation remained that we celebrate every Easter. He is risen. We serve a risen Lord. Listen, we're not saying believe because you shouldn't think. We're saying think carefully about the evidence. You know, Charlie Kirk was great across our universities and colleges across our nation. He challenged Christians to stop being embarrassed by their faith and to think seriously about why they believe. And he answered the tough questions from people when they came to disprove Christianity and disprove Jesus and disprove the Bible. One of his recurring arguments was simply this: if Jesus really rose from the dead, then Christianity cannot be dismissed as mythology. What did Jesus say about Scripture? Well, in John 10:35, he said, Scripture cannot be broken. In John 17:17, he said, your word is truth. And we know Jesus trusted the Old Testament. We know Jesus quoted the Old Testament. We know Jesus submitted to the Old Testament. We know Jesus taught from the Old Testament. We know Jesus fulfilled the Old Testament. So we don't just believe the Bible because the Bible says it's true. We trust the Bible because Jesus trusted the Bible, and we trust Jesus. And last, I'm glad you finally got us here. We can trust the Bible because of its success. You think about the people that you've really known. Not some of these other Bible characters that we're talking about. Think about the people that you've known, that they were a man or woman of God. They were in the Word of God and how it changed their life. Its success in their life. Paul, in verses 16 and 17, doesn't stop with inspiration. He says Scripture is profitable. Listen, look at the Ten Commandments. Would you say the Ten Commandments are profitable? Would you say it's good teaching to teach someone not to steal? Would you say it's good teaching to not covet, not want what belongs to someone else? Would you say it's not good teaching that we ought not to murder another person? It's the Word of God. It's God's principles. Of course it's good teaching. It's profitable. God's Word isn't just information. Paul gives us four functions of the Word of God. Teaching. The Bible tells us what's right. Secondly, reproof. It tells us what's wrong. Third, correction. The Bible tells us how to get it right. And fourth, training. The Bible teaches us how to stay right. And if we'll stay in the Word, now you are like me, we'll take a side road in a hurry. But if we would stay intently on the Word of God, it will never lead us astray. It will lead us to the best life. Would you agree with that? Does that make reasonable sense? Yes. Verse 17 says that the man of God may be complete, equipped for every good work. It's what I pray for these young people this morning. These young men, these young women, that they may be complete, equipped for every good work, living the most abundant life that they could ever live. God didn't give us Scripture just to make us knowledgeable. He gave us Scripture to make us useful. The Bible doesn't just inform us. The Bible transforms us. The Bible, think about its success. It has brought marriages back together. It has given hope to the dying. It has confronted the proud. It has rescued the guilty. It has brought murderers to repentance. Are you with me? It has brought addicts to freedom. That's the success of the Word of God. Scripture, the Word of God, is not ink on paper. It is the living Word of God, church. And we should have been much louder on that. Hebrews 4:12 says, for the Word of God is living and active. And it is. So if someone asks you, can I trust the Bible? Tell them yes, because of the test of its origin, its source. It came from God. It's God breathed. Secondly, the test of evidence. You cannot refute its historical
claims under investigation. Number three, the test of experience. Look at its success. It teaches, it corrects, it trains, it confronts, it restores, it equips, it transforms. I want everyone to look at me this morning.

0: Here's the main question, though. We started out with a question, can we trust the Bible? But I want us to end with a different question. Will I trust the Bible? That's the main question. The Bible will prove itself. I don't have to give up and get up and give a defense for it. It will defend itself. God will make sure of that and has made sure of that. The real question, where the rubber meets the road, is will I trust the Bible in my daily living? Does the Bible control your life? Is the Bible an active part of your life? I want to give you three applications and we'll close out this morning. First of all, I would tell you to read it. Don't just respect it. Don't just say, oh, I know it's true and it sits on a shelf gathering dust. Read the Word of God. In Sunday school, we have in our literature open windows. Use open windows. It gives you scriptural helps to read and then a brief devotional. Use that open windows. If you're not getting it, get your teacher to put it in their order for the literature for Sunday school. But read it. Don't just respect it. Secondly, defend it. Don't be ashamed of it. Answer the questions. If you ask a question and you don't know the answer, tell them you don't know the answer, but you'll help them find the answer. It's okay not to know all that. Listen, I don't know all the answers, but I can help you find an answer. Don't fear questions. Embrace questions. And third, live it. Let your life be the success of it. Let me close with this thought. We often say, I'm reading the Bible. But there's another way to look at it. The Bible is reading us. It's reading us. We can trust it because of its source. We can trust it because of its support. We can trust it because of its success. Will you trust the Bible? Every head bowed, every eye closed. I want us to close in prayer. And we're going to enter into a response time. How's the Bible making a difference in your life? What do you really believe about the Bible? And how will you use it for God's glory? Father God, we love you and praise you. Continue to guide us towards obedience. Continue to guide us in this abundant life and help us to be prepared for questions along the way. And help us to trust more and more every day that we're in your word as it makes a difference. May we be successful as we try to live according to your principles. We pray in Jesus' name. Amen. Brother Bill's going to come and lead us in the invitation time.
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0: You go out those doors in a minute as if this never even took place. You do understand that's borderline practical atheism, where I live on Sunday one way and then six other days just however I want to. That, my friend, is the dangerous point of what I'm saying, because people today are not connected to what God wants to do in their life.
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0: From Ephesians chapter 5, beginning in verse 14, I want to preach on this subject, the war of the new man. The war of the new man. There's a war going on this morning. As we speak, while we sit, it's a war that is a war that goes on within, and it is the war that goes on without. It's that war that sometimes is raging within us. That war of spirit versus flesh, flesh versus spirit. It is the war that is an ever-present war as long as we are in this life. And that war, listen, it can be won. Four simple truths right here. Let me show them to you. We'll get on out of here. Notice what it says. Number one, I must first be connected. I must first be connected. How many people this morning, let's be honest, I'm not getting on you, I'm just asking you. How many of you just here? You just here. You just came. You're just here. You're not connected to anything. You're not connected to anything that resembles the purpose of God for your life. You just show up. You just show up, sit here. You go out those doors in a minute as if this never even took place. You do understand that's borderline practical atheism, where I live on Sunday one way and

in 6 other days, just however I want to. That, my friend, is the dangerous point of what I'm saying, because people today are not connected. They're not connected to what God wants to do in their life. I would say, before anything else is said, you probably need to do an inventory. I need to do an inventory. Are we really connected to what God wants for our life? The Bible says, I must be connected. Look at verse 14 and notice what it says. Awake, you who sleep, arise from the dead. He says, and Christ will give you, watch this, light. Does everybody see that? Now, J. Vernon McGee said it best when he said, that's impossible for a man to raise himself. But the context here is speaking to believers, that you're in a slumber, you're in a stupor. And he's saying, arise out of that stupor. Arise out from your sleep. Arise out from that place where you have been lulled off. Dr. R.G. Lee used to say, the average Christian is living in a lullaby state. They're just being lullabied. And they're just snoozing and they're sleeping peacefully like babies. Friend, Paul gives this admonition to awake out from that sleep. He's saying, come back and be connected. Be connected to what God wants to do in your life and with your life. Think about that. That's the work of the Savior when he revives us. Now you understand, let's go back and do just a little history right here. Revival and evangelism are two different things. Revival is for the church. Evangelism is for the lost. There'll never be revival where there's not evangelism. When the church is revived, that means they're brought back from this lethargic state, this state of sleeping peacefully in its lullaby. That's what it means to come back and to be connected. So we understand he now revives us to life. Look at the text again. Awake, you who sleep, arise from the dead. He noticed the last line, and Christ will give you light. You see, here's the bottom line. We're in a culture this morning. I don't have time to preach on this, but we're in a culture this morning that is absolutely in confusion. Isaiah 59 says, truth is fallen in the street. It was literally murdered before your very eyes. Now everyone's groping along the wall like a blind man in the dark. That's the culture that you live. You understand this morning, boy, this is good. You understand this morning that the church of the living God, the Christians who make her up, are to be salt and light. We're to be light in a darkened culture. But watch this. You can't be light if you're not connected. I mean, you can sit there at the lamp with it unplugged and just turn the thing, and I've done it. And so you might want to plug it up. Because when you plug it up, then power goes to it. And then there's light. You understand we got to be connected. Notice again what he says. Now, this is good. It's the context to the saved to come back and be lights before men. I want to ask a question as Josh McDowell asked it. If you are put on trial for being a Christian, is there enough evidence to convict you of it? That's a question you have to answer. And you cannot separate light and that fact from each other. The Bible teaches us this morning that we're to be connected to him. George Whitefield, because this was Whitefield's great text that literally spurred the first great awakening in this land. Arise, O sleeper. Wake, you who sleep. He said these words. I love those that thunder out the word. Hey, me too. You understand, the Christian world is in a deep sleep. Nothing but a loud voice can waken them out of it. A soft voice helps the baby to sleep. The voice of certainty that engulfs the whole soul of the preacher awakens either to accept or to reject. The time to awaken to who we are in Christ and live in his truth is now. You understand, we're to wake and be lights, but that means we have to be connected. Local church, I am imploring. Listen, I am pleading with you this morning. Don't just sit on the peripheral. Come back, wake up. Know what it means to be connected to the gospel and be a part of the furtherance of it. That's what this means. We've sat in slumber long enough. In verse 14, we're not only redeemed from sin, but we're to be raised from sleep. We're to be raised from our sleep. And I would say this. The majority of Baptist people today could use this message. To be raised out of our sleep.
We're sleeping when we should be warring. The Bible says we're to be raised from our sleep. Notice now what he says again in verse 14. Awake, you who sleep. Arise from the dead. And the Bible says, and listen, and he will do a great work. Some are saved this morning, but sleeping. We're sleeping. Dr. Harry A. Ironside said it best when he said, the Christian world is sleeping in a cemetery with their head pillowed upon a gravestone. That's where we're living in this day and time. And God's people need to wake from that sleep. If there's ever going to be revival, we must wake from our sleep. We must wake and be raised from that sleep. You think about this. This is a message to those who have gone, have been saved, but have now just drifted off to sleep. I'm telling you this morning, if there's one thing you see, there's more inactivity in the church of the living God today than there's ever been in my lifetime, where people are, listen, standing off on the peripheral. They show up, but they're not really connected. You're not connected to a Sunday school class. You're not connected in a prayer group. You're not connected in a discipleship way of any kind. You're just coming and you're going. I'm telling you, that will not work. That is not the plan of God for the people of God. He has called us to be reticent and loosened. He has called us to be alive and to be active and to be engaged in what it is that he is doing. We understand we've got to live in the light of who he is, and that means being connected to my church once a month. Now they say the average Baptist goes to church. They call it regular attendance 2 times a month. God, give us a revival of what it means to be connected to his work. We must be redeemed from our sin. We must be raised from our sleep. But now there's a third thing. You got to be ready to shine. Notice what he says. And Christ will give you what, church? Say it out loud. He'll give you light. You understand, the more you seek him, the more light you have. The more you want him, the more you'll get. You understand, we live in a culture today, and watch this. We have all of Jesus we want. He'll do if you'll open your life to allow him to do it. And what he'll do then? Hey, this is good. I love this, the phrase here. Listen to what the Bible says. It says, ready to shine, and Christ will give you light. The Greek word, watch this. This is good. It describes the rising of the sun. You know, they say the darkest hour is what? Just before what? And then what happens? That sun begins to rise. And where you couldn't see your hand in front of your face, now all of a sudden, man, look, it's light everywhere. The birds are singing. Life has come back. Friend, that's what Christ's light does in my life and in yours. Friend, we got to be connected to him, though. Are you every day seeking him in a quiet time? Are you personally in a time where it's blocked out and you are allowing the scriptures to sink and soak into your life? Friend, you'll never be successful without that time. Are you attending worship, bringing a Bible, bringing a notebook, saying, God, Christ, what do you want to speak to me today? Holy Spirit, you know, that ought to be the prayer of every person in this room today. As you step foot in this building and taken this time this morning to spend here, you ought to have said, Holy Spirit of God, speak to my life. Say what you want to say to me. Reprove what you want to reprove in me. Bring out from me what it is you want to do, that I may walk and I may fulfill and carry out your will. Christ is everything. Christ can do what no other power can do. That's the great news of the power of the gospel, not only to save, but the gospel to settle and listen and situate my life for his glory and for his purpose. The Bible says not only be connected, but here's where it gets, listen, you got to be careful. You got to be careful. Notice what he says now in verse 15. See then that you walk, and here's that word, circumspectly. Now, I like this. Notice what he says, that you walk circumspectly, not as fools, but as wise. Now, notice what he says right here. You understand, he's saying now, we are to wake to walk that we may work. I'm awake that I may walk, that I may work. The Bible says in Romans 13, knowing now the time is now, it's high time to awake out of sleep. For our salvation is nearer now than when we first believed. Everybody with me here? Say amen if you're listening. You're closer to Jesus right now than you've ever been.

closer to his return or your death than you've ever been. And the Bible says, I'm to wake out of that sleep. The night is far spent and the day is at hand. Therefore, watch this. Cast off the works of darkness. And he says, put on the armor of light. And the Bible says, he says, listen, walk properly as, and I like this phrase, as in the day. So Christians are to walk in the daylight, the sunlight, the S-O-N light. We're to walk in the sunlight. We're to walk carefully. We're to walk cautious. We're to walk with a manner. Listen, my lifestyle is to be one, the Bible says, that big word is circumspectly. That just means I'm to live, listen, I'm to live looking around. I'm to live aware of what's going on around me. Has there ever been a greater need for that? You've never seen more deception than you see right now. You've never seen more deception. What a great time for Christians to wake up, walk out, and look around and see what's going on. Hang with me. Look what he says. We're to be careful and cautious how we live. What does that mean? Be circumspect means to this. Now, you might want to write this in your Bible. I am to be intentional in my steps. I'm going to be intentional in my steps. That means everywhere I go, I'm intentionally looking like I'm in a minefield. They said the illustration John Phillips used was a cat on top of a wall on broken glass, just walking carefully. I'm to walk carefully in this culture. You know why? Because the culture's out to deceive you. That's why. And here's what I can tell you. This is just, this isn't Bible. This is Brad. If you think for 1 minute that you're just going to walk in here for 1 hour a week, and then take this home and set it just like that until it's time to scramble around and get back to the next time I have to go, which is 7 days later. If you think you're going to live in victory, you have been deceived. You know why? Because the world's machine is louder, longer than anything you can imagine. You and I must walk guarded in the culture in which we live. So we're to be careful. And the Bible says, I'm to be aware, like I'm walking in a minefield. I'm to be guarded in my walk. Walk circumspectly. Watch this. I'm to be guided in my way. I'm to be guided in my way. Look at verse 15 again. He says, walk circumspectly. Watch this. He makes a phrase right here that I think we ought to consider. He says, not as a fool, but as wise. Do y'all see that? Look at it in your text. And I want you to underline that phrase right there. It says, walk circumspectly, not as fools, but as wise. So now we've drawn a line between two ways of living. Is that not true? You know, this is really serious. Because wisdom, the Bible says in Proverbs 8:1, is crying out. Proverbs 9:10 says the beginning of wisdom, the fear of the Lord is the beginning of wisdom. So I understand this to mean this. Now I'm going to speak to me for a minute. I'm either walking as a fool or I'm walking wise. I don't think there's a middle of the road here. You're either walking foolish or you're walking in wisdom. If you're walking after the world, being satisfied by the world, being gratified by the world, using every opportunity to go to the world, you've lost. The fear of the Lord is the beginning of wisdom. The steps of a good man are ordered by the Lord, and he delights in his way. I would say this. Well, let's just think about this. Matthew chapter 7. Two men built. Beautiful structures. Probably from the outside, man, no one could tell the difference. But the problem says the rain's going to come. Not a matter of if it's coming, it's just a matter of when it's coming. It says the storm's going to blow. It's not a matter of if it's coming, it's a matter of when it's coming. There's storms. I'm looking across this room. Hey, I'm looking at people who are going through storms right now. And it's only going to be a matter of how you've built as to how you're going to withstand it. And the Bible says the wise man builds his house on a rock. And the Bible says the rains came and the floods came and the winds blew. But the Bible says his house, it stood. But when the fool's work was revealed, the winds came and the rains blew and the storm raged. And the Bible says his house fell. And the Bible says not only did it fall,

0: but great was the fall. That's the difference between a wise man and a foolish man. The Bible teaches us the wise are concerned with the spiritual. The fool's only concerned with the carnal. The wise is concerned with the eternal, while the fool's only concerned with the temporal. The wise is interested in the world to come, and the fool only knows this world they live in. Be careful as you walk. Walk circumspectly as a wise man, not as a fool. Listen to me carefully, church family. If you could teach anything out of this passage, it would be this. You'd better be careful who you are allowing to influence you. Parents, you'd better be careful who you are allowing to influence your children. There is a godless, rotten, degenerate movement in this culture that we live today to capture the minds of children with the most deviant behavior there is. Mom and dad, you'd better pick up the word of God, wake out of your sleep, live in the light, and understand who really is influencing my children. The Bible says, it's either wise or it's foolish. Wise or foolish, there's a danger. Listening to unwise counsel, here's what that will do. Man, I've really prayed over this hard. When you listen to unwise counsel, it is designed to lead you, lead me out of the will of God. That voice you're listening to at your job, that voice you're listening to at school, that voice you're listening to as a friend in the culture on the golf course, at your activity, at your hobby, you'd better be careful about that voice, because listen to me, my friend, the world will do everything it can to lead you, me, us all out from the will of God. You better be guided in the way, guarded in the walk. Listen to me careful. I give you one of my daddies. I can hear him say this right now. Brad, be careful not to let a fool tell you how to live. Now, I can't say it any plainer than that. Someone starts to talk to you, say, give me the word of God. Where you got that from? Give me the Spirit's advice about this. Where are the people in our lives that we rely back to and say, I need to know God's mind about this, and I need you to pray with me about this? Oh, no. We just get on TikTok, Facebook. We get on all the media outlets. We get all the current thinking of this day and say, well, how does this fit in my life? If you're a child of God walking after the will of God, it'll never fit in your life. That's what I tell you. You got to be wise in how you walk. The Bible says, be connected. Be careful. I love Dr. Stanley's seven principles of a godly life. I'm going to read them to you. You can see me later if you want them. Number one, it's prayer. Number two, faith. Number three, meditation on his word. Number four, obey God. Number five, be dependent on the Holy Spirit. Number six, give to God as you give to others. And number seven, be forgiving. Those things will propel you in your Christian walk in life, and it will allow you to have wisdom that you can be connected as you be careful. You got to be careful. Walk circumspectly, not as wise. And as wise, but not as foolish. There's a third thing. Watch this. You got to be conscious. You got to be conscious. Look at verse 16. This is even better, man. Redeeming the time, for the days are evil. Man, hey, wake up. Look around. It's wicked. That doesn't mean quit. It doesn't mean stop. As a matter of fact, there's never been a greater time to go forward, but you've got to go forward in the power of God. The Bible says, be conscious. Be conscious. Be aware of your surroundings. What does that mean? Well, let me just give you these two things. Write this down. First of all, the calendar of my life. The calendar of my life. James Merritt used to say it this way. You can tell how close a man or a woman walks to God by their clock, their calendar, and their checkbook. That's the truth. You won't have to say a word. Where's your time spent? How much of that time's allotted for his things? See, here's the thing, church. We've gotten into a culture, man, we rush in here and give God our leftovers. That's not wise. We run in here and just, We give our leftovers, and then while we're here, we want it to serve me, because it's got to serve me. It's all about me. Everybody knows now it's all about Big I. Listen, that's not wise. The Bible says I got to be conscious. What am I conscious of? The calendar of my life, man. Think about this. Look at the text again. It says redeeming the time. Now, you know what that word means? It means an allotted time. Oh, wow. I thought that would be better than it was. Philip, it's an allotted time. It means an allotment of time. We've been given an allotment of time. And you know what? It's a red letter day on your calendar. And God knows exactly when you and I are coming home. And it'll be a matter if we live by Psalm 90 verse 12, teach me to number my days. That means teach me to live intentionally and on purpose for your plan and your purpose for my life. The Bible says this is the calendar of my life. You know what he says? He's saying, watch this, buy it up while you can. Dad, you better spend time with that man, that young man in your house. You better buy it up while you can. Mom and dad, you better spend time with that young lady in your house. You better buy it up while you can, because you're going to say hello one day. You take it from me. You're going to say goodbye the next. It'll be over just like that. They'll walk out into a world. It'll only be what I've done to train them. It'll only be what I've done to invest in them and disciple them as they walk into a wicked, godless world. How they are going to do will only be what I have done and what I have decided to do. Proverbs 23:23 says, it says, buy the truth and sell it not. Buy the truth, and that means get it all you can. Hey, mom and dad, I mean, listen to me. I'm going to give you Larry Munson. You got to get junkyard dog mean about this. You got to say, I'm going to get all this time, and I refuse to give an inch of it to the world. That, listen, that my children will grow in the grace and the knowledge of the Word of God and the will of God. That's what it means to live by the allotment of time that God has given to me. The Bible says, make the most of it. Don't waste your life wanting and waiting for something. Oh, this is completely, I'm going to prove it. This is original. You can't read my handwriting, neither can I most of the time. But there it is. I wrote it this morning at 5:30 a.m. And it just says, don't waste your life waiting and wishing for something else that is not God's will. We sit around wanting, well, if this could happen. If this were reality, if this could be this, stop doing that and say, God, what do you want from my life? Let me be awake and let me be conscious and let me be careful of what it is you want to do in my life and with my life. Hey, I can just tell you this. You won't ever go wrong with that. I can guarantee it. You'll never go wrong following the will of God for your life. The Bible says, I've got to mind the counter. But let me show you secondly there, because there's a culture that is lost. Look what it says. Here's how you know why that is, because the days are evil. Do y'all see that? Wicked. The days are wicked. It's a war. Mom and dad, listen to your pastor. You are in a war. There is a war. Now you can refuse to acknowledge it, but it doesn't change it. We are in a war between good and evil, between darkness and light. God has said, listen, in his word, through the Holy Spirit, be connected, wake up. Be careful, watch how you walk. Be conscious of what's going on. Listen, you and I have to understand that this is every day. No wonder Paul said, he's a good soldier. That's Timothy. You'll see it in a few weeks to come. He's a good soldier. They say he's a good farmer. He gives all these things, these adjectives of who we're supposed to be and why we're supposed to be it. You got to be on your guard. Can I say this to you? This is not the time to drift and doze off. This is not the time for a nap. This is the time to awake from sleep and come back to the battle and realize, listen, these children have to have it. You know, the home I grew up in wasn't perfect. Neither's yours. But I'll guarantee you one thing, it was different. It wasn't perfect, but it was different. And we knew it was different. You know why? Because we had parents that walked circumspectly. You know what it takes? It means to be courageous. You just got to be courageous. You got to be courageous. You know what being courageous means? It means a parent says, that's not going to happen. Oh man, I know I just shocked. I just rocked your world right there. It won't hurt them. That's not going to happen. You're not going to do that. I'm the parent. You're not. You're going to follow this. That's what kids must have. And it must come from the Word of God. Because the culture's lost. It's evil. But then lastly, and finally is this. That's pretty good. Be connected, be careful, be conscious. But lastly, you got to be clear. You got to be clear. Look at verse 17. Therefore, do not be unwise. Now, this is where you got to be clear. Look what the text says, but understand. Understand, the Bible says, what the will of the Lord is. Hey, folks, I might not be clear on anything else. I might not be clear on the politics of the day. I might not be clear on the social vogues of the day. I'm probably about as square as you can get. I realize I'm the most uncool person in the room. I figured that out a long time ago. And I may not be clear on this and what so-and-so's doing and who's on this team and who's doing this over here and how much can I get over there. I'm probably just out of the loop on all that. But I'll tell you one thing. You better be clear on this thing. What is God's will for my life? What is God's will for my children's life? What is God's will for my church's life? What is God's will for this kid? What is God's will for us right now?
1: 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We trust you are blessed. The gospel tells of God's love for lost man. 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
4: On the Weather Channel, I'm Jeff March. Going to be a sunny afternoon as we wrap up the weekend today as the high gets close to 93. That heat index may hover closer to 100, though, when you factor in the humidity with a light breeze out of the west. Tonight, clear of the low of 74. Sunny and hotter for the start of the week tomorrow with a high temperature climbing to 96 degrees. After some early sunshine Tuesday, there may be a few isolated afternoon showers and thunderstorms developing, and temperatures will cool slightly with a high close to 92.
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0: initiate countdown. The Cook and Chase countdown begins now. Number 30.
1: Parker McCollum returns to the countdown with his steamy single, Killin' Me.

0: the complicated relationships. We are all about that today. And Parker McCollum gets it rolling at number 30 with Killing Me. Hello, everybody. I'm Lori Ann Crook.
1: I'm Charlie Chase. And today here on the Crook and Chase Countdown, we're about to find out how lovable our favorite country stars really are. There's going to be a bunch of self-confessing.
0: Well, you know, this whole thing started with Justin Lynch and his song Easy to Love. Then both Lauren Elena and Nate Smith dished on their exes. And on top of that, Brad Paisley piled on, taking his back to life before marriage, reliving his dates that went wrong. I mean, complete catastrophes. Mm-hmm. And sadly, they are hilarious.
1: Wait till you hear about it. Also, stick around for big family news from Luke Bryan and a new song from a terrific collaboration here, Chris Jansen, with our rediscovery artist, David Lee Murphy.
0: Okay, lots going on right now, though. We are at number 29 with another love gone wrong story. Cody Johnson with a buddy who just wants his horse back.
2: He's a ranch hand and a pinch man, hotter than the red on the cattle brand, cause she's a gold digger with a quick trigger, a cast iron skillet swinging lid flipper,

0: want my horseback.
1: Oh, yeah, horseback, up a space to 29. That is Cody Johnson. And, you know, Cody is saddling up to tackle a bucket list item. He is hosting his own roping event. Just like his hero, George Strait, Cody's Champs for Charity event takes place in Belton, Texas next month with celebrity chef Guy Fieri catering and Hall of Fame rodeo legends all participating to raise money for first responders and youth FFA organizations.
2: That's what you call doing it upright, don't you know? Well, while Cody gears up for his dream event, his former duet partner Carrie Underwood is debuting her new Sunday Night Football Open. This girl is rocking it for the Cowboys-Giants game this weekend. But I'll tell you what, we'll keep it country right now with this Cody Johnson-Carrie Underwood collaboration from 2023. I'm Gonna Love You.

0: Lee Brice back-to-back with our number 28 song, Holding It Down, from Chase Matthew. By the way, Lee's Hard to Love is our classic cut this week, keeping on topic with Easy to Love or Not. Well, here's the deal. Later this hour, we'll find out the answer to that question from Easy to Love singer Dustin Lynch.
1: And after a quick break, celebrity birthdays on Crook and Chase.
0: Hi, everybody. Crook and Chase here. You know, we've interviewed country artists for decades. Along the way, Riley Green admitted to us what riles him up.
1: And hey, we discovered why Lauren Elena had to strong-arm her friend Kane Brown. And on the last cruise, Keith Urban led us all in a sing-along.
0: All that proves what we learned a long time ago. Some of the best moments in country music don't always happen on stage. They happen sitting around swapping stories about the road, the songs, and what inspired them.
1: It could be laughing about a story you've never heard before, or a behind-the-scenes memory that changes the way you hear a favorite song forever. Those are the moments fans remember.
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14: On the Weather Channel, I'm Jeff Martz. Going to be a sunny afternoon as we wrap up the weekend today. As the high gets close to 93, that heat index may hover closer to 100, though, when you factor in the humidity with a light breeze out of the west. Tonight, clear of the low of 74. Sunny and hotter for the start of the week tomorrow, with a high temperature climbing to 96 degrees. After some early sunshine Tuesday, there may be a few isolated afternoon showers and thunderstorms developing, and temperatures will cool slightly with a high close to 92.
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1: This is the Crook and Chase Countdown, a wacky weekend of love and exasperation. Megan Maroney is dishing it right back to those bad boyfriends. This is Medicine at 27.

be by you is powering up to possibly become Luke Combs' 22nd consecutive top hit. We'll see. It's presented by Columbia Nashville. And next at number 26, Blake Shelton with a one space climb for Let Him In Anyway. Ain't it?

0: written by Nick Jonas and Shay Mooney of Dan and Shay, along with Tommy English and Dwayne Whitmore Jr. That is I Dare You, Rascal Flatts with the Jonas Brothers.
1: And by the way, happy birthday this weekend to Joe Don Rooney from those Rascally Flatts boys. And also birthday wishes going out to Kelsey Ballerini and Jennifer Nettles of Sugarland.
0: Blowing out the candles.
1: Yeah.
0: Okay, coming up after the break, the truth about Dustin Lynch and his latest hit.
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3: And now, back to Crook and Chase.

That was a number one hit here on our countdown just 2 years ago. Young Love and Saturday Nights. That's Chris Young here on Crook and Chase. And I tell you what, I got you folks in mind out there. I'm going to go ahead and put in a request for that one right now for Chris to sing on

0: our Top Shelf Country Cruise coming up in March of 2027.
1: Good plan, Charlie Chase. Also, Riley Green, Lauren Elena, Jackson Dean, and Randy Houser are on board, plus several rising stars. And I just have to say this. Mm-hmm. The food and the fun are out of this world.
0: Indeed. And we'll be giving back to Folds of Honor through all the activities. 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
2: Number 25.

0: Cecil Dickerson up of Space Tune number 25, Worth Your Wild. Now to Dustin Lynch and his upcoming album, Clean Slate. Release date is October 30th, and the lead single, Easy to Love, has already been a big radio hit this summer. And Charlie Chase here actually read some deeper meaning into that song.
1: Easy to Love is your current single.
2: That's right.
1: And you have always been very open to us about relationship.
2: Yeah.
1: That sort of thing. Is this your ongoing campaign to find love?
2: Yeah. Well, you know, at the top of the year, exactly, at the top of the year, I said, you know, I need to be a little more intentional, right, with making sure I'm making time to go on dates and, you know, connect with my friends.
1: How's that worked out?
2: It's not gone. I've not held up my end of the bargain.
1: That's
2: to myself.
1: That's why you're on the chart with this, right?
2: Right, exactly. Yeah, I'm not easy to love.
1: Don't let the music work for you.
2: Yeah, okay. I am looking. You know, I'm excited for those opportunities, and really, I'm excited to get this packaged up and out the door, and our next album is officially done.
0: Oh, really?
2: It's turned in.
0: Really? Oh my gosh!
2: So I feel like that's going to open up my my bandwidth a little bit to go on a coffee date here and there.
1: Your bandwidth?
2: Yeah.

beer joint with a few of the guys. This cute little country girl caught my eye. And boy, let me tell you, she was the prettiest thing I'd ever seen in a pair of boots. Well, she walked right up to me, handed me a beer. Gave me a look like, let's get out of here.

0: Bailey and Riley Green on Crook and Chase. 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

0: rethink some things. Luke Combs moving up two spots, 223. And friends, you may want to rethink throwing your pennies away or throwing them in a jar or something like that. I'm on the case of a penny that's worth a lot more than your thoughts, Lorianne. I still can't believe the penny's going away, first of all. All right, they're not making them anymore as of November of last year. And we're all starting to see the notices on the checkout counter that says, due to a shortage of pennies, your purchase will be rounded off to the nearest 5 cents. Okay. Now, the reason the penny production was stopped was primarily because it was costing 4 cents to make a penny. Okay. Now to the fun part of this whole penny thing. Be on the lookout for pennies minted in 1969 that carry the S below the date, signifying minted in San Francisco. Then check to see if they're flawed, like the numbers or impressions are shifted or doubled, as we say in the South, cattywampus. Specifically, check the impressions of Liberty, In God We Trust, and the year 1969 for clear, bold doubling. Now, there are only about 50 or 60 of these out there, and depending on the condition, they could be worth tens of thousands or up to $600,000. If you have one, don't clean it. 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
1: Oh, my gosh, Charlie Chase. Well, you know, Chris Stapleton, well, he don't need no stinking lucky penny. There's another reason he feels like a millionaire.

Water at a Wedding. Graylin James at number 22 for another week here on Crook and Chase. And stepping in front of Graylin, Hudson Westbrook. He climbs two spaces to 21 with Painted You Pretty here on the Crook and Chase Countdown.

0: painted you pretty, Hudson Westbrook at number 21. Now, coming up after the break, Nate Smith used music to paint his own picture about a relationship, and we don't think she'd be flattered.
1: I'm thinking she's pretty upset about the song.
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15: On the Weather Channel, I'm Jeff March. Going to be a sunny afternoon as we wrap up the weekend today. As the high gets close to 93, that heat index may hover closer to 100, though, when you factor in the humidity with a light breeze out of the west. Tonight, clear of the low of 74. Sunny and hotter for the start of the week tomorrow, with a high temperature climbing to 96 degrees. After some early sunshine Tuesday, there may be a few isolated afternoon showers and thunderstorms developing, and temperatures will cool slightly with a high close to 92.
16: 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Number 20. Number 20.

0: John Party stepping up another space with those boots to number 20. That is boots off. I'm laughing here because it was more like gloves off when Nate Smith made his debut.
1: Yeah, you see, Nate's first release, Whiskey on You, which, by the way, is now three times platinum, is about one of his exes. Now, he pretty much called her out unapologetically, and oh, she knew it.
0: So tell us about this big old hit that is now a milestone for you. Whiskey on You.
2: Man, unplanned. Everything seems to be unplanned, and then it happens and that kind of thing. So it's like, it wasn't this like, all right, so we need a song that's kind of like a breakup, and we didn't do any of that kind of stuff, you know? And it just, I went through a breakup. You know, I went through one and went and wrote a song about it, you know?
1: Right. Set the scene. You're upset.
2: I'm upset.
1: You've broken up with somebody.
2: I'm a little cranky. Okay. I'm a little cranky.
1: Okay, a little cranky. How recently did you break up with somebody?
2: This was when we wrote the song, so it would have been months and months and months ago.
1: Okay, all right. Yeah. And you're sitting there with your buddy Jack. Y'all are having a nice little relationship there.
2: I love Jack.
1: And so you write a song. Do you think the success of this song can cure their relationship that went bad?
0: What do you mean, get it back together or just make him feel bad? Get it back together. Right together. Oh, what do you think, Nate?
2: No, I think she's pretty mad about it, the song. I'm thinking she's pretty upset about the song, if I had to take a guess. I didn't mean to make it worse or anything, because I just wanted to write about it's a song. I want to write about my feelings and all that, and I don't think she's super stoked about it, you know, because she hears it everywhere probably, you know, and that kind of thing.
1: She knows, obviously, right?
2: Of course she knows.
1: Of course she knows.
2: Of course she knows.
0: So. Okay, so let's just get really weird. Would you take her back?
2: Well, I mean, I'm not big on the second chance relationship thing.
0: Okay.
2: I've tried that before, and it's like, and then I always usually go, this is why we broke up, you know?

0: take that, girl. Whiskey on you, Nate Smith. I'm Crook and Chase.
1: Watch out, Nate. And Nate's been on the road some with Luke Bryan's buddy, Jason Aldean, this year. And right now, Luke teams up with another buddy, George Burge. I mean, everybody's a buddy here in Nashville. You notice that?
0: Yeah.
1: At number 19, here's Ride, Ride, Ride.

0: Get your hands up. Jelly Roll climbing two spaces to 18. Now, no need for a show of hands. Who is ready for some fun?
1: Well, Charlie Chase, I know two guys who are all about having fun in life and with the music they make. So they got together and wrote a song about it. Chris Jansen and David Lee Murphy, new on Crook and Chase with Fun.

0: simply called Fun. Brand new from Chris Jansen and our rediscovery artist, David Lee Murphy, here on Crook and Chase. And keeping up with David Lee, he has really enjoyed a resurgence as a singer in recent years. After having hits of his own back in the 90s, including Party Crowd, he went on to write huge hits for stars like Big Green Tractor for Jason Aldean, Why We Drink with Justin Moore, Kip Moore's Last Shot, and Living It Fast Forward for Kenny Chesney.
1: Well, and you know, Kenny is the one who convinced David Lee to get back into the recording studio. In fact, Kenny produced David Lee's 2018 album, No Zip Code, and sang on their duet, Everything's Gonna Be All Right, that went number one and won a CMA award for Music Event of the Year. Well, this year, David Lee is touring with Brooks and Dunn and has yet another collab with Jason Aldean, a remake of David Lee's classic Dust on the Bottle, a 90s mega hit that started out as a bit of a controversy.
0: I think I got this figured out. You know, back in the 90s, when you think back and you look at what you did and the impact you made, I think you were responsible for a lot of what country music has developed into these days. Are you back to finish what you started, so to speak?
2: I didn't know I started anything in the first place, but no, man, I'm just trying to make fun, rocking country music that people like and people come to the shows and have a good time and they're out there, you know, singing
1: like
2: during
1: me.
2: The shows.
1: Yeah. And acting like a crazy woman.
2: I mean, it's the love of just making music. And, you know, back in the day when Dust on the Bottle came out, it was kind of edgy for what was going on mm-hmm. at the time. And nowadays people go, boy, that was good old country music, but they don't, you know, they don't make country records like that anymore.
0: Yeah, you see and it's what
2: like,
0: I'm saying? Well, yeah.
2: And nowadays, back in those days, they were going, boy, that's, you know, people were saying that's really edgy rock music.
0: You were just real radical, you know. Yeah.
2: But it was fun. It was country to me, yeah. You know, because I feel country inside, and it felt like country music to me, regardless if it had some jamming electric guitars.

rediscovery artist David Lee Murphy, Dust on the Bottle, his original version from 1995. Now, since then, David Lee has collaborated on the stage, in the recording studio, or writing songs with each of these next guys: Hardy, Tim McGraw, Eric Church, and Morgan Wallen. The boys are up two spaces to 17 with MacArthur.

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0: here somewhere. Phone, keys, wallet. Lainey Wilson with John Mayer on guitar, easing back a spot to number 16. And just announced, Lainey Wilson will be back as the host for this year's CMA Awards. It will be her third time hosting, and it will be a historic year. It's the 60th anniversary.
1: Oh, it's going to be a big one. The show will air live on ABC from Nashville's Bridgestone Arena Wednesday, November 18th. And this is great news. Fans are welcome, as always, and those tickets go on sale this Friday.
0: Right now, we're at number 15 on the Crook and Chase Countdown with Zach Topp, South of Sanity, easing back a couple of spots.

0: insanity. And Charlie, would you agree with me that that kind of describes Brad Paisley before he got married?
1: Yeah.
0: This poor guy had some absolute dating disasters.
1: Well, it always seems to revolve around wrong girl, wrong number. Listen to this memory with Brad.
2: Are you game enough to tell me a little bit about your worst date without naming names?
3: Oh, yes.
2: Oh, tell me.
3: Let's just say I was on what was kind of a date and kind of not a date with a girl.
2: How does that happen?
3: It's sort of like you don't know if she's interested, she doesn't know if you're interested, but you both go to dinner anyway.
2: Gotcha.
3: And neither one of you decide, and then you come to find out later that maybe she's dating somebody or something. I don't know. And then it's too late. But while on that, I sat on my cell phone, and it accidentally scrolled down and called an ex-girlfriend. And so half of our car conversation was left on an answering machine. And I got home and got a message from her, and she wasn't too happy.
2: And this sounds like a movie. Like somebody wrote this.
3: Oh, it's Seinfeld. My life is Seinfeld.
0: Brad Paisley living inside a sitcom.
1: Wow.
0: Or maybe the Twilight Zone. Yeah. I don't know. Because another romance ended with, well, a different kind of call.
4: I moved to Nashville in 93. Was dating a girl real serious that I thought I would marry.
2: Mm.
4: And a few weeks into it, I found out I was wrong about that. Because my best friend back home, a guy named Jason Blair, called me up and said, how's everything going down in Nashville? I said, all good and everything. And I was trying to keep this going.

0: long distance with her. And he said, well, I just want to let you know I'm dating one of your ex-girlfriends. I said, really? Who? And he said her name. And I said, Jason, I'm still dating her. And he said, there was just dead silence. And he said, I'll call you back. I said, I think that's best. And anyway, that ended then and there.
1: Well, at this point, you just want to call in a pledge for that disaster. But, I mean, his story ended up happily ever after, you know, with Kimberly, his wife of now 23 years. And I guess we can laugh about life moments together with a song he released the same year they married, back in 2003. This is Little Moments, Brad Paisley on Crook and Chase.

0: little moments. Brad Paisley enjoying the quirkiness of real love with his wife, Kimberly Williams Paisley, on Crook and Chase.
1: I'm glad his life settled down. On the way, our longtime friend, Cleve Francis. Now, in the last week, he's been on the Opry and at the Country Music Hall of Fame and stopped by our Music Row studio here as he released his upcoming book. And we're going to fill you in on this upcoming piece of country music history and flashback to Cleve's great hit song that inspired the book's title. It's an inspiring story from a singer, songwriter, and cardiologist. That's right. What a story.
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19: From
16: the Weather Channel. I'm Jeff Martz. It's going to be a sunny afternoon as we wrap up the weekend today as the high gets close to 93. That heat index may hover closer to 100, though, when you factor in the humidity with a light breeze out of the west. Tonight, clear of the low of 74. Sunny and hotter for the start of the week tomorrow with a high temperature climbing to 96 degrees. After some early sunshine Tuesday, there may be a few isolated afternoon showers and thunderstorms developing, and temperatures will cool slightly with a high close to 92.
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0: Hey, just say so. Dan and Shay making a huge move up four spaces to 14 here on the Crook and Chase Countdown. And now for a very special guest here on the show.
1: We have been so excited about this. Now, this past week, all of us here in Nashville had the honor of celebrating one of the most unique and talented individuals we've ever met. Now, backstory here. In the early 90s, Dr. Cleve Francis had risen to prominence as one of just a handful of black cardiologists in the entire nation. He had built a thriving practice from the ground up in Virginia, but Cleve was also known in the community for another talent that he had cultivated as a kid.
0: Yeah, from a lean existence in segregated Louisiana, Cleve grew up singing in church and never really stopped. Even after becoming a prominent cardiologist, he played local clubs and community events, eventually coming to the attention of legendary Nashville label head and producer Jimmy Bowen, who offered Cleve a record deal and the platform as one of country music's few black artists. Now, Cleve Francis has finally written his autobiography. It's called Do My Heart Good, My Odyssey Through Country Music, Medicine, and History.
1: Now, the book is officially coming out in October, but this past week here in Nashville, Cleve was celebrated at the Grand Ole Opry and the Country Music Hall of Fame for living two such meaningful lives at the same time, one in music, one in medicine, and being a pathfinder in both. Now, this is a short excerpt of our conversation with Cleve Francis.
2: It was really scary. That was the toughest thing for me to do, is to stop being a cardiologist. I mean, yeah. I love that. And, you know, now I'm into another. Somebody said, well, you're an author now. So that's a whole new thing I'm getting used to.
1: Well, what about History Maker? How does that set with you?
2: I think, you know, my...

0: My legacy, and I guess the reason why I came here, is that I think good things get passed on through generation, and they do it through individual people. And so my philosophy comes from Dr. Martin Luther King, nonviolence. I mean, my hopes and wishes come from all the slaves that were out there. So you pick up the bucket of water and you carry it as far as you can, and you give it to the next person. So.
1: Oh, well, okay. I made him cry. All right, I'm so sorry. But it's true what you say. It's true what you say. And that's what this week is all about.
2: Well, you have to believe in yourself, and there's no such thing as failure.
1: Oh.
2: So a failure is really a lesson. You know, you come upon something and you don't make it. So, you know, I've failed a ton of exams. I've been rejected, you know, by 12 medical schools. You just back up and figure another way to
1: keep
2: get there.
1: Going.
2: Yeah. And so, yeah, resilience and believe in yourself and not letting other people define who you are.
3: 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You can get your hands on the book right now at the Country Music Hall of Fame in person here in Nashville, and then it'll be available everywhere beginning October 6th.
1: Oh, and you can also order the book online at countrymusichalloffame.com. Or how about that? Well, this is Mr. Cleve Francis and his 1992 hit song that the book is named after, You Do My Heart Good. A longtime friend and colleague of ours, Cleve Francis on Crook and Chase.

0: The song is You Do My Heart Good. That is Cleve Francis, or Dr. Cleve Francis, if you have insurance. That's his line, by the way. Wonderful singer, songwriter, and cardiologist. You can read all about it in his book, Do My Heart Good, My Odyssey Through Country Music, Medicine, and History.
1: Well, here's something. Riley Green is going through his own country music odyssey, and it's kept him a little too busy for a serious relationship, but he says the girl of his dreams will have to be a woman that his mom likes and that his dog, Carl, likes.
0: Okay.
1: Do you agree with that, Charlie?
0: Maybe.
1: Yeah? Okay. A four-space bolt up the charts for Riley Green this week, landing at number 13 with Think As You Drunk.

0: Gets You Drunk, Riley Green at number 13. And as we speak, Riley is getting set for the September 21st premiere of the new season of The Voice. He will be a coach alongside Queen Latifah, Adam Levine, and Kelly Clarkson.
1: And once they get the teams built, we'll find out more about the mentors and battle advisors for the season. All right. As we move along, Kelsey Ballerini is next. And, well, she was once a mentor for Team Kelly before occupying a red chair of her own. It's all about teamwork on that show. As Kelsey would say, hey, if you go down, I'm going down too.

0: Zach Brown Band with their 2015 Easy Lovin' hit, Lovin' You Easy. And next on Crook and Chase, Luke Bryan stops by with big family news. There's a new star in the family, rallying stadium crowds and making his old man nervous.
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0: song, sing it, Love and Life Again, Ella Langley, along with Ernest right there. They continue to soar up the chart this week, advancing five spaces, making it our fastest rising song at number 11.
1: Hey, let me tell you who else is gaining a lot of ground. The new star in Luke Bryan's house is his son, Bo. Now, his dad isn't the only one that can get a stadium crowd on his feet. Bo Bryan is a high school football star, and dad is right there cheering him on.
0: I saw Bo's stats. Your quarterback son, first game, 41-18 the score. Three touchdowns. He threw close to a quarter of a mile in passing. 382 yards.
2: Yep.
0: You're in the stands, and you're a big star. How's that go with all the rest of the parents in there? Describe it.
2: Well, the thing about it is we're obviously sitting on our side of the field, and I mean, the beauty of being a football parent is I'm out there with all the other football parents, and all we are is football parents. We're not, you know, there's no lawyers, there's no doctors, there's no technicians, no nurses. They're just all a bunch of people making sure their baby gets on and off that field safe and has a good time. And so that's kind of what we've been doing. But yeah, I mean, watching my son, the fact that he had his first ever varsity start, and it happened to be on ESPN. It was pretty nerve-wracking. I mean,
0: yeah.
2: I should have bought a Fitbit or like an Apple Watch to just track my heart rate that day.
0: No, listen, it's never going to slow down.
2: Right. It would have been up there with like a lunar astronaut or something.
0: But so it's every Friday, and yeah, that's usually concert night for you, man.
2: Yeah, so I got rid of all my Friday night shows, and I just wouldn't miss it for the world, and just we're having a blast.

0: Country and She Knows It, up a space to number 10 for Luke Bryan. That is one of the songs from his new album, Signs. It will officially be released next weekend, and Luke will be here with us to spotlight that new music.
1: In the meantime, Luke has one more show left on his Double Down tour with Jason Aldean this year, December 11th at Allegiant Stadium in Las Vegas. And Jason Aldean has just released a new song ahead of that big concert. It's called Anytime Soon, here on Crook and Chase.

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0: easy to love or not? That is the question this weekend on Crook and Chase. And in that regard, one bad habit may depend on who you ask. That's Tim McGraw, who enters our Country Music Hall of Fame next month.
1: All right, I figured something out, Charlie. Mm-hmm. If there was a Hall of Fame of heartbreak, this lady might actually be proud to be in it, because she has written a lot of that drama into hit songs that have made her a star, with all of her dreams coming true. I'm talking about Lauren Alaina.
2: I am happy, and everything that's happened to me has been worth it, and I would go through that heartbreak 1,000 times to have this music. And we all get our hearts broken, and we all go through different things, and we can't let someone take our love for ourselves away. And that's kind of what this is about. This is like, hey, you weren't the best boyfriend, but thank you for the music. Goodbye.

0: X's, up a space to number 9 for Lauren, Elena, and Chase Matthew. And that brings us to a classic country news break. Lots of big stories this week out of Music City.
1: So much going on. A trove of songs that Randy Travis recorded years ago is now a new album titled Same Old Way. It comes out of the vault and into your hands November 13th. Also, the Oak Ridge Boys are releasing a new album October 30th. Buried Treasure features classic songs from various genres that shape the Oaks musically.
0: Another big note, after 70 years of performing, the Gatlin Brothers will head out on their farewell tour. Larry says no hard dates yet, but expect those shows probably May of next year, so be watching for those. And finally, October 17th, Vince Gill will celebrate his 35th anniversary as a Grand Ole Opry member with fellow Opry stars and close friends Ricky Skaggs and Patti Loveless. That's going to be a big night. Speaking of Vince, here is Vinny's 1993 number one, featuring a bunch of his celebrity friends in the video. This is One More Last Chance, this week's 90s at 9 hit.

0: Bailey Zimmerman, number 8 again this week with Chevy Silverado. And we'll be back with more of the countdown after this.
1: I'm still going for it, even with higher stroke risk from atrial fibrillation, an irregular heartbeat not caused by a heart valve problem. 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
13: The Weather Channel. I'm Jeff Eno under mostly clear skies to wrap up the weekend as we drop it back to the low to mid 70s. Now for Monday, inland, we'll see some early patchy fog. Otherwise, lots of sunshine, and we are going to be headed up to the low to mid 90s. The heat index around 100 to 103. Monday night, early clouds inland, gradual clearing. The overnight low falls to the mid to upper 70s. Maybe a hint of rain coming our way on Tuesday, and we could hear some thunder.
14: This is the Crook and Chase Countdown. Number seven.

1 was number 1 last week, and this week it's number 7 for Kane Brown. And Morgan Wallen is next. He's still on the move to the top with a 3-space climb to number 6. This has been Buy Now.

Wallen moves up 3 spaces to number 6 with Been By Now here on Crook and Chase. And gaining 2 spaces to land at number 5, it's John Morgan with Kid Myself.

0: Kenny Chesney up another Space 2 number 4 with Carry On, which is exactly what he did at the age of 19 when his hair started falling out. Now, Kenny eventually embraced it and is who we celebrate September 13th, Bald is Beautiful Day. A lot of ladies think that shows manly confidence.
1: Well, there you go. Well, here's to all you guys out there. Stay strong. Dylan Scott, on the other hand, is halfway there. He just shaves the sides of his head. He's got that mohawk thing going on. Looking good and living his life. Can't have mine.

0: Here's a hit that's bound for the countdown. It's new. It's now. Right here on Crook and Chase.
1: Reigning ACM New Male Artist of the Year, Tucker Wetmore, is following up his third consecutive number one hit, Brunette, with this one. He's pleading the case. Who told you that?

0: I'm Tucker Wetmore. I'm bound for the countdown. Who told you that? And with that, we are up to number 3 on the countdown. It's Stella Lefty with Boston.
1: Oh.

0: Stella Lefty on Crook and Chase. That's Boston, number 3 on the countdown. Hey, we have a new number 1 song. We are minutes away from that and a preview of next week's show. So stay right here for more of the Crook and Chase countdown.
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0: Let's Be By You. Luke Combs remains at number two for another week here on the Crook and Chase Countdown. And getting the number one song set up for you, I'll add that Luke right there has said that Taylor Swift's songwriting talent is undeniable and that he's a big fan, right? And now Taylor has returned to country music in a big way.
1: Oh, you said it, Charlie. It has been more than a decade since she has had a number one country song. And this is actually a hit across multiple formats. With a three-space jump to the top, welcome back, Taylor Swift. I knew it. I knew you.

0: Taylor Swift, once again, number one at country radio. Feels good to say that. Mm-hmm. I knew it. I knew you.
1: All right, coming up next weekend, great new music for you. Luke Bryan and Drew Baldridge will be here to debut their new albums. Also, Ray Lynn will take us backstage on the set of The Voice, a show that launched her career.
0: A lot going on in Music City, USA. Until then, the Crook and Chase Countdown is a production of Jim Owens Entertainment and distributed around the world by Premiere Networks. All rights reserved 2026. Executive producers Crook and Chase, associate producer Jennifer Herron. Our engineer is Brian Talbot. I'm Lori Ann Crook.
1: And I'm Charlie Chase. We hope you have a great week. We'll see you next weekend right here for the Crook and Chase Countdown.

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What strange forces of nature

0: proud when you pass the studio. 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
1: Hello, folks. This is Tommy Daniels, pastor of Woodlawn Baptist Church in Baxley, Georgia, and this is Love Worth Sharing. Of all of our U.S. presidents, Jimmy Carter was one of the least appreciated. Whether he deserved that distinction is not the purpose of this message. I want to tell you something good about him and why it is important to you and me today. He and Miss Rosalind were married for more than 77 years. When asked about the success of their marriage, Mr. Carter offered just three words: communication, reconciliation, and dedication. Folks, the key to any successful marriage hinges on those three things. Communication means to talk to each other, find out how your mate is feeling, what they are thinking or needing, and expressing your love and support. Reconciliation means to resolve issues before they get out of hand. Ephesians 4:26 in God's Word, the Bible says, "Do not let the sun go down while you are still angry at your mate." President Carter's final word for a successful marriage was dedication. First to God, then to your mate. That means no matter what, you are going to be faithful to God and to your mate. This has been Tommy Daniels with Love Worth Sharing.

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1: The Weather Channel, I'm Jeff Eno, under mostly clear skies to wrap up the weekend as we drop it back to the low to mid 70s. Now for Monday, inland, we'll see some early patchy fog, otherwise lots of sunshine, and we are going to be headed up to the low to mid 90s. The heat index around 100 to 103. Monday night, early clouds inland, gradual clearing, the overnight low falls to the mid to upper 70s. Maybe a hint of rain coming our way on Tuesday, and we could hear some thunder.

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On the way to the sawmill, and I like listening to C94. Keeps me up on my hour drive early in the morning.

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11: The Weather Channel, I'm Jeff Eno. Mostly clear. We're running back to the low to mid 70s. Monday, inland, some early fog. We've got sunshine otherwise. And we head up to the low to mid 90s. The heat index, 100 to 103. Now for Monday night, mostly clear. We'll see some early clouds inland. And the overnight low, mid to upper 70s. We do have chances for rain entering the picture for Tuesday. Maybe some stray to scattered showers and thunderstorms. Otherwise, mostly sunny. Mid 80s to the low 90s for the high.

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12: Weather Channel, I'm Jeff Eno. Mostly clear. We're running back to the low to mid 70s. Monday inland, some early fog. We've got sunshine otherwise. And we head up to the low to mid 90s. The heat index 100 to 103. Now for Monday night, mostly clear. We'll see some early clouds inland. And the overnight low mid to upper 70s. We'll have chances for rain entering the picture for Tuesday. Maybe some stray to scattered showers and thunderstorms. Otherwise, mostly sunny. Mid 80s to the low 90s for the high.

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Standing there in your rear view and getting soaked to the bone.

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1: 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Thank you.
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